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0: the Daily M tomorrow night. Now, Nathan Cleary, before we went behind closed doors on round 11, was leading. And it goes right up to round 27. So who wins the Daily M? And I wonder how much effect the... it's round 27, not the finals, you dummy, Stephen. Okay, yeah.
1: You're right.
0: No, I was thinking of form and how... whether... because Kalyn Ponga, reigning Daily M medalist, right?
1: Well, 23 won it.
0: No,
1: it was last year, was it? No, last year was...
0: James Tedesco.
1: Tedesco, yeah.
0: Oh, my gosh, Jerome Hughes. Had a moment.
1: Kalyn Ponga was the year before that.
0: I've had a moment. 137.
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1: Yep.
0: Lucy's, Simon Parker, Shannon Frizzell, Anton Segner, Ethan Blackadder.
1: Okay.
0: Peter Lackey.
1: Yep.
0: Wallace Setiti.
1: Okay.
0: Right. Halfbacks.
1: Well, no Savia and no Jacobson, so that's
0: Cool. I should have mentioned those, but that's okay. Halfbacks, Cam Roygaard, Cortez Ratima and Kyle Preston.
1: Yep.
0: All right, happy with that. First fives, remembering that Ruben Love has an ankle injury, so it's Richie Mwonga and Josh Jacob.
1: Okay. Well, I was just wondering, would Beauden Barrett be included in there? Is he still to come in the squad?
2: Well, TBC, mate.
1: I actually haven't seen this.
0: Could we wait, please? Could we please wait? We're annoying people. Midfielder, Geordie Barrett, Quinn Tupia, Timothy Tavatavanawai, and Rico Ioane. Outside backs, Fehi Anganofo, Leroy Carter, Josh Morby, Will Jordan, Damien McKenzie, Beauden Barrett.
1: And that's your now squad. We wait another, 30 seconds or so for the text machine to go ballistic at that name, Beauden Barrett.
0: Why? Because?
1: I still think he's got something to offer.
0: So do I.
1: Do I think he's the player that he was? Probably not. Do I still think he's a guy that adds value being around that team? Yes. Does the text machine agree on the whole? Absolutely not.
0: Well, we'll soon find out because it's pretty quiet so far.
1: Give it time.
0: All right. Well, you're going to have a fun afternoon. Just quickly, I know you want to get back. Just quickly, what stands out to you? Beauden being in the squad.
1: Yeah, Beauden. No Sam Derry.
0: Yeah, okay.
1: I mean, I know they obviously, Scott Barrett included, is good. Shannon Frizzell, I think, is probably a type of player that they missed in South Africa. So those three are probably the main talking points for me.
0: There we go. Happy days.
1: Stephen Marsh going to join us as well. Well written, is in the Epsom this weekend. The barrier draw has come out. She's got barrier three. Her trainer, obviously, one of our best horses right now, trying to go and win a Group 1 over in Australia. Nice. So we'll talk to him about all of that. And trying to line someone up around the Rugby League.
0: Yeah. You could just play my chat with Chook this afternoon. There we go. There's the first one. The Barrett Lovin continues. Okay. Sam Worthington out of Channel 9 Australia next.
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0: South Africa.
1: Yeah, interesting. They've got, I just saw it before, these new sites just change it all the time, but Tupu Vise down as a lock, not a loose forward. So interesting. What do they see him as? Hybrid player, I guess, between the two?
0: We can ask. Okay. We can ask exactly that when we chat to Neil Barnes. Also, Bowden Barrett named in the outside backs, not named in the 10s, so they clearly see him as 15 cover, probably 10 cover as well, if they really need him throughout this two test. I think what we might do, take a slightly earlier break.
2: We've got
0: Neil Barnes at 3:30, Sam. I'm just thinking out loud.
2: Yeah, it's just what you do, Guy. You're an experienced broadcaster. See, I was going to suggest it, Kyle, but there was no need. That's he's different gravy, the little master.
1: I just sit back and I just trust you both.
2: Yeah, well, that's become quite evident.
1: To make the good decisions.
0: Well, the decision that we made is it's 12 minutes after 3 and we are going to take a break, come back and get into an agenda. Neil Barnes, the slightly earlier time of 3:30 to discuss the All Blacks.
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4: Half past 3, Millsy and Guy on Sport Nation. A couple of texts around the ABs before we get into an agenda. Neil Barnes coming up with us in about 15 minutes' time. Boys, I'd suggest Derry needs to get a harder edge to his play, someone says on 8833. A perfect chance for the soft dropping of Tui Pilotu and Leonard Brown. Both will be looking for that bag overseas ASAP, says Brad. Hi guys, please play Jordan at 15, more space left and right from the middle of the park on attack, a more effective attacker from there. Cheers, Anthony. And what else we got here? G'day boys, Leroy Carter dropped because he can't tackle, says Doug on 8833. More a question than an answer for Doug. But I'm still perplexed over the Karifi conundrum, to be honest. Surely against Aussie he would have been a beast, but I'm no expert. Interesting to hear your views or Barnsley's. Cheers, Daniel, on 8833. Well, Barnsley's are probably the ones that matter, to be fair, so we will get to him in about 15 minutes' time or so. Should we get into an agenda first of all, though?
3: The agenda. Agenda 1.
5: Certainly can. So what are your thoughts initially on that All Black squad? Kyle, do you think that with the two-game series they've taken some safe options? Or do you think they should have taken some risk? There's a lot of people putting the boot into some favouritism, particularly from Jason Ryan on the text machine as I scroll back once it was announced at 2:30 on McIver's show. Where does it all stack up for you, bud?
6: I touched on it just before, but what I want from the group is I want consistency around selection in the forward pack. I'm hot on this. We're consistency in the back line, but we don't get it in the forward pack.
5: Righto, jerseys 1 through 8.
6: All right, let me get my page up. I want Barry there, but he can't.
5: No. I like Who's it for you, Kyle?
6: I like what he's made of. I'm a little bit, what Guy just said before, actually, about Asafa Moore. Like, Cody Taylor's captain is going to play.
4: Yep.
6: But I wouldn't have mind him to have some, just some time. Like, Cody gets a lot of time. It must be hard for some of these boys who are in and out all of the time. And I know that across other sports, especially with cricket, you're in and out all the time. You just don't feel at ease. So perhaps that was a time against Wallaby Gold to maybe to get one of those hookers some starting time. Scotty Barrett's an interesting one. Does he need more time? Is this series about getting him used to the camp again, integrate him slowly? But I'm actually happy with the squad. I'm going to hit no bullshit Barnsley with some tough questions. And we'll find out at 3:30.
5: He intimidates you.
6: It's going to be a clash of the titans. Yeah. But let's not also forget we've got what we've got. Now, the Duplessis Karifi one is of interest for me because one thing that we did lack in that series was turnovers. Mm. So we did lack that. Malcolm Marks was getting the turnover every time he was bracing the tackler. We did, especially that, was it the third test lash? I don't think we got any turnovers whatsoever in the whole match. Is that right? Or was it the second half?
5: Yeah, no, I remember
6: Baltimore was different.
5: Roaring one test. Home in the third test. Peter Luckow, I got a big one under our
6: horns.
5: Must
6: have been the second test then. Must have been the second test down at Cape Town.
5: Maybe.
6: Yeah, we just didn't get any turnovers. And Duplessis is a turnover specialist in many respects. Because he's low to the ground. Low to the ground, that low centre of gravity, and he's strong bugger. But yeah, anyway.
4: Well, that's kind of what I was going to talk about as well. I think that

0: the start of international season next year, they play consistently their best 23. Would you be all right with that? Or do you want it to start now?
1: I don't think... look, it's this Nations Cup.
0: Championship.
1: Is how important is that? Very important?
2: Yeah, well, so what, you'd want to win it.
1: Yeah,
2: sure.
1: Well, exactly. Okay, well, here we go. Where's the World Cup 12 months, boys?

0: So,
1: or four in South Africa.
0: Or seven.
1: Yeah, seven. Oh, three here.
2: I feel like we've played a few midweek games up there, didn't we?
1: Oh, yeah.
0: Oh, okay, so now you want to judge guys off midweek opposition. Is that what you want to do?
2: Wearing the All Black jersey, Lash.
0: Yeah. Okay, so you put 50 around the balls or whoever it was and you want to...
2: Mate, it is what it is. It's... What? So you can only judge it on in a test match environment?
0: Well, that's what a Rugby World Cup will be.
2: Lash, all I'm saying is we can get consistency. They are the experts. I'm not the expert.
0: Yeah, I know, and I'm not saying
2: neither are you, and neither are you.
0: No one's saying we are, but we're just trying to offer a different point of view.
2: All I did was take you down memory lane. I respect the past. What were you doing at that time when you were 9 and 10? What were you doing?
1: I don't think anyone needs to know.
0: No, probably homework.
1: Do we have time for the rest of the agendas?
0: We're going to take a break and get to Barnes.
1: Yeah, we'll do them later in the show.
0: Yeah.
1: But we'll get to Neil Barnes next. There's a bit going on already. Millsy and Guy on Sport Nation for your Tuesday. Neil Barnes coming up with us in just a couple of seconds. We do this show thanks to the team at Kogan Mobile.
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8: 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One bloke took 240 ODI wickets. The other played around at Augusta. 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
9: 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Catch every interview, every show on demand, wherever you get your podcasts. A couple of texts to get through. We might actually get to a couple of agendas shortly as well, since we missed them having to speak to Neil Barnes. Not having to, wanting to.
10: Yeah.
9: But there were a couple left on the table. What are you chuckling about?
10: Well, we also ran over time because Millsy was getting his back up about rest and rotation and inconsistency and selection and that. So that's why agenda one went for...
9: That's all right.
11: Let's dial, I said around the forward pack. Yeah. Don't take it as a whole thing.
10: Well, you might
11: and
10: as well.
11: I just wanted to go down memory lane because I respect history, unlike you two.
9: Ken says, I think a different Ken to the usual Ken who texts in. Kyle, you need to factor the injuries to the forward pack. De Groot, Lord, Savia, Jacobson, Signa, Holland, who had illness. How do you pick a consistent forward pack with such disruption? Food for thought.
11: Yeah, they're all not getting... Those locks mean rotated around a lot.
9: Yeah, I tend to agree with you on that.
10: But whilst former All Black captain Scott Barrett's out, well, what's our best pairing? Some locks are good scrummaging locks.
11: Oh, that's what I'm
10: asking
11: for.
10: Some locks are better aerially. Like, we're just trying to figure out who's got the best skill set to go and win us a World Cup.
11: Yeah, but that was a pretty big tour we just went on.
10: I know it was.
11: Was that not big enough?
10: Well, if you can't experiment them against the best, then when they come up against them as it shapes up, likely in a quarter final, well, then we could get found out big time.
9: But also, are we not, like, four brutally tough tests
10: brutally
9: against

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1: I just wish the world of rugby would have 20 Wayne Barneses, because Wayne Barnes would not have gone to four yellow cards. 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He'd go and tell a TMO to go jump. And we just need more of that refereeing out there. Some of the stuff going on was just bizarre.
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0: finish when you got punts on. But, you know, sometimes you can wait an age to find out who's won the race. And I think from a bit of punting experience, they can get the photo up.
1: Chuck it up.
0: As quick as possible. It just needs to be quicker, in my opinion.
2: Do you like the bad camera angle or a good camera angle?
0: Well, a good one.
2: Yeah, no, sometimes I like the bad one because it can make you feel good for a little bit.
1: No. No, but then they come down and going,
2: yeah, I know, but at least you think you won it for a little bit.
0: No. That's worse.
1: I don't think there's anything more deflating than when you've celebrated it for a second.
2: How have they cocked that up over time? Like, you know, why is the camera not in line?
0: Yeah.
1: I think Michael Guerin wrote an article about that in the Herald not too long ago, that the cameras should be on the finish line wherever you can possibly get it.
0: Well, they have to be.
1: Mm.
0: Yeah, oh, geez, I've been done by some bad camera angles in my time.
1: Already counting the cash.
0: Yeah, oh, big time. Yeah. Jeez, it's devastating. Oh.
1: Right, shall we take a break?
0: If you want, guy, yeah, no.
1: Well, did you have another agenda, did you?
0: Oh, no, I was just going to talk we can do it after the break, but I'll read it to you because I want to know from the listeners as well, actually, because it's a fairy tale story, boys. So what is one thing bottom eight teams should learn from Newcastle, considering they were wooden spooners 12 months ago and people say, oh, it's tough, you know, it's a 5 to 10 year rebuild process. What's one thing teams in sport can potentially learn from the Newcastle Knights? Well, you got one, do you?
1: Yeah.
0: Okay, right, yeah, we'll find out after the break.
1: Very good.
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7: 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One bloke took 240 ODI wickets. The other played around at Augusta. It's Millsy and Guy on Sport Nation.
8: 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What was the agenda that you threw out there before the break, Lash?
9: I said, what is one thing bottom eight teams should be learning from Newcastle, considering everyone says, oh, they're a rebuild, they're 5 years away from playing finals, their roster's out of whack, blah, blah, blah. The Knights were spooned last year, and now they're going to the big dance. Surely there's something in that other teams can tap into.
8: A champion team will always beat a team at champions. They don't have many. Got Kalen, obviously. Terrific player.
9: Yeah.
8: Terrific player.
9: There was people on this very station, Guy.
8: Oh, I know, Samuel.
9: That said,
8: he shouldn't be starting for the Kiwis at fullback.
9: Correct. Like,
8: I think that's been proven.
9: I lost sleep over that statement. I did, Kyle.
8: But, like, they don't have, aside from him, they don't have players who scream to you incredible talent. But they've just got good, hard grafters. Bradman Best, Dane Gagai, to name a couple in the back line anyway. Sharp. Good footballer.
9: Great footballer.
8: Like they've just got good players. Not guys who scream at you, but just a good, solid team.
9: But, and then, you know, Dylan Lucas, their New South Wales edge forward, went down with the broken ankle, and they unearthed the Kiwi, Francis Manulalua. Just dynamic, ball running, powerful. Mm. Jermaine McEwen on, who's just got that hard edge about him, bit of mongrel dog, workhorse, good athlete too. A couple of young Hopwood up front, unearth him, what a talent he is. They're just working hard. And I just feel like,

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0: obviously we expect Tasman to qualify and into the top eight and potentially get another crack the following week when the first Bledisloe's on.
1: Millsian Guy. All Blacks head coach Dave Rennie there with some members of the media an hour or two ago, just discussing that All Blacks squad. We had Neil Barnes on earlier on in the show, which you can catch on sportnation.nz, the Sport Nation app, or wherever you get your podcasts, but we thought it was probably important to hear from the head coach as well. 23 and a half away after 5 o'clock. We'll take a quick break, come back to potentially some of your texts, find out what's on breakfast, and play a magnificent seven later on this hour as well.
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10: Rightio, straight back into it, boys. The Magnificent Seven, the top seven most capped All Blacks of all time without a World Cup victory. You've got Leonard Brown, you've got Geordie Barrett, you've got Damien McKenzie.
11: You break didn't really help us either.
10: Four more. What do you got?
12: Justin Marshall.
10: Justin Marshall is number six on the list.
11: Good, Millsy.
10: Well done, boys.
11: Well, so he said before that there was one name that we mentioned that is on the list. So that, in my mind, counts out Anton Oliver.
12: Big T, Tana Umanga, would he be around there? You got Oliver, you got Tana.
11: Maybe
12: so we need two more, Lash?
10: Three more.
11: There's got it. There's a guy, there's clearly a guy who's like
12: in and around the scene now.
11: Yeah. Who's played a lot of more tests than Anton Leonard Brown.
10: What do you got for us, gents? You still got two lives left, so
12: yeah, look, mate, we've got heaps of shots left.
10: Yeah. You're about to say heaps of time and you don't have heaps of time.
11: Oh, we got enough time.
12: No, we're running them out. Is it Scott Barrett?

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1: I feel like I said someone just before.
2: In the ads break?
1: No, just in the last, 5 minutes. Just rattled some names out there.
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2: How many Zardy played?
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2: I hate it when you raise your eyebrows like
3: that.
2: You've
3: got 1 minute, boys. Less than that, actually.
1: Okay, who do I say?
2: How many Zardy played?
1: Yeah, maybe Artie.
2: Well, I don't know who you said before. Artie. I can't remember.
3: Artie Xavier's number one on the list, gents.
1: And there's one more to get?
3: There's one more to get.
2: Just go for whatever you think.
1: I feel like I just said it just before. I was just escaping.
2: Yeah,
1: I
2: can't remember
1: what it was. Did we say? Yeah.
3: One texter got all three that were remaining. Bang them. Well done. Not you boys, though. Is there a shit side? Proven to be the case once
1: again. Have I said the name, Rash?
3: Can't remember if you have, to be honest. Someone's texting Carmo Jones. He doesn't have enough tests.
1: No, who is it? You've got to tell us.
3: The answer is Rico Ioane.
2: Okay, very good. That's Millsy and Guy running it straight next.
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5: What has Bluey said to the team after the game? 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
8: Holy golly, Ruben Lickey has just hammered, absolutely hammered, poor old Soliola. He is in Disneyland.
9: Here's the final play. It's got to go up. Greg Inglis puts a drop kick in.
10: What's he doing?
9: I don't know what he's doing. It's 8-6, Greg.
10: He thought the game was level.
9: It is 8-6 and over.
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13: We're still here. We're still here on Running It Straight. It's great to have your company on this Tuesday evening. Our second to last show for the year. Jello is the grand final is upon us. And even though the Warriors are out of the competition, we're still here talking rugby league. And I'm very thankful for it. What's going to come up between now and 7 o'clock? We will talk those two preliminary finals on the weekend. Some big, big talking points coming out of it. And I know a lot's been said already, Jello, but we'll add our flavour and our spin to it. Before taking a bit of a different turn, we're going to have a look, now that I guess it's off-season time for the Warriors, we're going to have a look at the Kiwis team to play the Kangaroos in game number one of the Rugby League World Cup. Now that there are a few players out, and I'm thinking of a one, Phoenix Crossland, we'll discuss what that 19 might look like. We're also going to have a look at the off-contract players at the end of 2027. So the players that are free to negotiate on November 1 this year, Jello, and who the Warriors could potentially go after, right? There's a big list, and we'll get it down to a couple of names that you think the Warriors could genuinely go after with some big coin, and we'll see what kind of targets we can bring into the club. And it will be in 2028 at that point. Very special guest going to join us at about 6:45. He'll be playing in a grand final this week, Jello. He'll be playing for the Kiwis. Will he be playing for the Kiwis?
14: Yes, I believe so.
13: Will he? I don't know if he's actually in the extended squad.
14: That's a good
13: squad.
14: Question. Let's ask him.
13: We'll ask him. It's Greg Marju.
14: Who?
13: Certainly has played for the
14: Greg
13: Kiwis. Greg Marju. He's going to join us at about 6:45. We'll chat the grand final. We'll chat Rugby League World Cup and what he's thinking, and plenty more as well. We've got some trading cards, Josh, on the West Coast. We're which we'll get to. And if you

0: He shouldn't have been on the field. He was hobbling around. He looked far from his best. He took the line on a couple of times. I know it was the broken foot there.
1: Yeah.
0: End up as broken as it was, but very unfortunate. Very unfortunate. Phoenix Crossland, the send-off. Did you think I was fair?
1: So, just quickly, and I'm going to sound like a real dick by kind of saying this, but when Cleary came on and you knew that he was carrying something, every time he took the ball into contact, I just had this feeling that something was going to happen. Like, it felt as though he was going to get injured. But I thought it was going to be whatever injury he was carrying. It was going to kind of get worse. Mm. When he gets tackled, and immediately I saw his face, I was watching with a bunch of mates, I was like, whoa, as soon as he got tackled to the ground, and you saw his face, I was like, whoa. And straight away, I just thought, he's done the foot, or whatever was injured, he's now done it. And then you see, you know, the ankle and the foot aren't aligned. I was like, okay,
0: I didn't see that till later.
1: Oh, no,
0: later
1: I saw it straight away. I thought, whoa, okay, that's bad. And then all the trainers and then the camera. As soon as the camera's cut away, you know it's serious.
0: Newcastle made a point to go after him, though, because when Cole were kicking early in that game, they got smoked. Those back rollers came through. I think Frizzell came through, absolutely smashed them, because they know if they get one of those halves off the field, Cleary has to come on, and he's not 100%. They wanted him to get on the field, I think.
1: So let me talk about the send-off and my thoughts, Jello. And I saw a very interesting post which raised some questions for me. First and foremost, someone asked me, they said, why are hip drops kind of this new thing? I know we're punishing them now, so you see them more because they get called out and players get sent off and sent to the sin bin. But it seems like there's just way more of them. Well, there is way more of them because the game's changed. The game is faster. It requires more agility and pace through the middle of the ruck, whereas back in the day, Jello, you had your big boppers wrestling in the middle. They'd tackle around the legs. They'd get them to ground. There'd be slow play the balls. Now, because the game's so fast, players breaking through the line. How else are you supposed to bring a guy down to the ground? Mm. You grab him and you fall down to let your weight and gravity pull the guy down. Now, if you go high, what happens? Mm. You get offloads, you get bumped off, you get all this. So the first point I make is that hip drops are more common now. So therefore, these new punishments

0: takes all day long. Sport the way you want it, anywhere, anytime. This is Sport Nation, the Kiwi voice of sport.
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8: Well, it's on again. 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Penn Stewart and Adam Blair. Here come the reinforcements.
9: Running it straight.
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11: Yeah, it's all thanks to Lawnmaster, mastering Kiwi backyard since 1946. And the Knights have done it all without Dylan Brown as well, Jello, which is remarkable. They're $1.2 million man, $1.3 million, whatever it is. They've done it without him, which is quite remarkable, really, to be honest. And Sandon Smith, who you were just talking about before, forgotten, let go by the Roosters for DCE.

0: Yeah, but
1: genius.
2: Do you know why I called them out?
0: Okay.
2: Because Penrith had the Knights on the ropes. Like, they just defended three or four sets back to back. They get a penalty. What do all teams do when you're a man down? You get a penalty. You've just been defending four sets. All right, everyone take a breath. Take a breath. Quick, get your breath back. We're going to kick this out. We're going to walk to the tap. Everyone recover quickly. That's why Penrith were walking. They didn't expect it. Ref gave the mark. He just went tap, boom. And they went, what the hell? Like, who does that?
0: I don't know if you want my honest thoughts on this.
2: Go on.
0: I don't think it was unsportsmanlike from the Knights at all. So don't misread what I'm about to tell you.
2: How is that even in the conversation?
0: Because I think the idea here, because everyone said, oh, Penrith were, you know, they were lazy. It's kind of like in cricket when a batsman kind of lazily taps his bat down or walks out. Just the general kind of ethos of rugby league is that when a foul play penalty happens, there's no quick tap, you get
2: that
0: yourself onside. But just hear me out. When the foul play happens, there's time and space because you know there can't be a quick tap. So you take it, you know, you walk your way back to your point, you know it's going to get kicked or whatever. Now, very clever from Sandon Smith to let the time pass where the referee said, you know, yep, we're going to tap it, okay, no worries, and then he taps and goes. All I'm saying is, the people that are kind of like really going at Penrith, I think there's just this grey area here where for eons and eons in rugby league, because it's a foul play penalty, you never ever get, you always have enough time to get back onside and get yourself set because this never happens. And like, this is what I'm saying. I'm not saying it's poor sportsmanship. I'm not saying it wasn't a good play. I'm just saying that I'm not as brutal on how Penrith reacted to that because it's because I don't think you would never expect that, Jello.
2: You wouldn't expect that from Penrith. You wouldn't expect them to be walking back.
0: I think people are being hard on them for that because I just don't. I think every team would do the same thing.
2: I think they should be.
0: Hard. Every team would do the same thing.
2: I think if there was a big mob right here right now, they'd be throwing tomatoes at you for saying that.
0: I've been saying some terrible things in the last 30 minutes, so I don't blame Jello. Phoenix Crossan, he is facing the judiciary. Look, I'll go out on a limb and say that he's going to cop a suspension. If you look at the past, like Couchman's suspension, who was the other one? Was it Paddy Carrigan?
2: Yep.
0: They both got 4 weeks. That would suggest, obviously, he misses the grand final, but it also means that he misses a couple of games of the Rugby League World Cup, Phoenix Crossland. So with that in mind, there's obviously no Dylan Brown. There's a few players in Stacey Jones' 40-man extended squad who we don't actually think are going to play for the Kiwis. There's players there like Manu Lele Lua, you know, was carrying a Samoan flag around on the park at Eden Park. Is he even going to play for the Kiwis? So what I thought we'd do, and I'll get you to do it, is let's put together the 19 for the first game against Australia on October the 15th. From who we know is fit and available and is going to play. And now there's Newcastle Knights players, guys like Kalen Ponga, who, should they get injured this weekend, they won't be there. But all well and good, Jello. I want you to kind of give me your 1 through 19. I've got the list of the 40 players available, but I'll let you kind of go through and tick them off as we go. So who's your fullback?
2: KP.
0: KP?
2: Yep.
0: Done and dusted, no Keanu Kinney?
2: No question, nah, KP.
0: Does Keanu Kinney get a spot on the bench?
2: As a 14? Nah, I think you take Tamati Martin in that spot.
0: Okay, all right, interesting. All right, so Kalen Ponga at fullback. Who are your two wingers? Asako Mulitalo?
2: Asako on the right, Mulitalo on the left.
0: Right,
2: for me, there are options there, but for me, that's how I do it.
0: All right, who are your centres?
2: Who are the options for centre?
0: McLean?
2: Yes, 100%.
0: Seb Chris, technically, could be in the centres. Matt Timocor?
2: I think Seb Chris.
0: You think Seb Chris?
2: You can flip a coin between him and Timocor.
0: Okay, so you're going to go, we got C&K as well, so you're going to go Chris?
2: Yeah.
0: Mulitalo on the wing. I'm going to say halfback is Jerome Hughes. Pretty obvious.
2: Yes.
0: Who's your 5'8"? Is it Nikarima?
2: I think Nikarima.
0: You think so?
2: Yep.
0: Had a good year for the Dolphins.
2: Defensively, is he the best option defensively? Mm-hmm.
0: Yeah, good question.
2: Let's take him.
0: Who are your two back rowers? Now you have Isaiah Papali'i.
2: Nikora. Papali'i's the other.
0: Papali'i's the other?
2: Yep.
0: Jeremy Marshall King starting hooker then? With no Phoenix Crossland?
2: Yes, yes.
0: Fisher Harris, one of your props. Is Liotta the other prop, or do you throw in a Willison or
2: Nafahu?
0: Or is he's not going to play?
2: Scores.
0: So he's not going to play lock because he was playing lock for the Kiwis last year, technically.
2: That's right.
0: But you could put him at prop and have Aaron Clark.
2: Yeah. I like Aaron Clark at lock. Let's go Nafahu White at prop.
0: Okay, and Aaron Clark at lock.
2: Yeah.
0: So there's your starting 13. So who's your bench?
2: So we'll go to Mighty 14.
0: Okay.
2: Moses Liotta.
0: Mm-hmm.
2: Jacob Laban.
0: Yep.
2: Or maybe Willison. They're a bit same, eh?
0: Mm-hmm. There's someone massive you've left out of that starting squad, by the way. I think Aaron Clark's on the bench. Can I put him on the bench?
2: I thought he's 13.
0: I think Joseph Tarpany is your 13.

0: important, and they just, they're great players, they have engines, and they just make stuff happen. Mm. Isaiah Papali'i, I'd love to see him come home.
1: Okay.
0: And Hudson Young would be epic.
1: Yeah.
0: He would be epic.
1: But do we need the second rowers? Do we need...
0: I think it wouldn't hurt if you could push Big Jakey to the bench, maybe start one of those guys and then have Jakey coming off impact.
1: Mm.
0: Even Capewell, because Capewell's getting on. I don't know if he's got a full season under his belt. He started last year with calf injuries. You know, that's usually when you start getting to the twilight of your career. So yeah. It would be nice to take the pressure off him.
1: Someone has texted in here, Sam Walker, end of story. They want to go after Sam Walker.
0: We need a kicker, bro. But we got Tanner Boyd.
1: Yeah. Do we need depth?
0: We need depth, but we've got that with Tomati, I guess.
1: Okay. Well, I'll tell you what, Jello. Conversations to be continued. We might actually pick this up next Tuesday as well, and we've got a bit more time. But we'll take a break, because on the other side, Greg Marju out of Newcastle, ahead of a grand final. We'll get the lay of the land from him. Give him a bit of a pump up as well before we send him on his way. That's coming up for you right after this.
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3: 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It was a complete accident. He doesn't deserve this unwarranted hate. He reached out to apologise, and I have nothing but respect for him." 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
10: 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Just a few texts quickly on 8833. Someone's picking me up on saying the Knights have won a title back in 2001, saying of course they won in 1997. I was kind of more meaning the NRL. I find that the 1997 era is also interesting because it was obviously the Super League, the breakaway ARL Super League. Not that I take that title away from them, but I guess I'm just meaning more as kind of like the NRL, you know, the modern day game. Yeah. But anyway, that's semantics. Jellick?
11: There's a text here too. Nothing wrong with the tap and go, peeps. Penrith are just sleeping on defence. I'm all for it now. Puts every other team on watch, including for next year. So bring it on, boys.
10: Yeah, it's kind of like a man. It's kind of like a man cad in cricket. Like, it's okay, but, you know. Oh, no. Anyway, Jello, Greg Marju's just asked us to give him 5 more minutes. We're going to quickly do something and take another break. What

0: to say thanks for the Warriors live and everything this year. So, there
1: oh,
0: it is.
1: I love it.
0: The
1: very best of running it straight is what it says, but it's actually Daryl Hall and John Oates. Hall and Oates is the more affectionately known.
0: Hold it up to the camera. Don't it look like us, Hall and Oates?
1: Who am I? Am I the one on the left? Or the
0: Have a guess, mate.
1: I'm a big record collector, so that's very kind of you, Jello. And, hey, look, it's been a great year. We've still got one more show to go next week, but it has been a lot of fun alongside you, as always, my friend. And look forward to doing it all again in 2027. Let's take a break, eh? And we'll come back with Greg Marju. I'll go listen to some Hall & Oates, and we'll be back in a mo.
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1: Running it straight here on Sport Nation, and Jello, we have a very special guest here as we round out the show on grand final week.

0: Take us to that halftime speech. So Phoenix Crossland's just been sent off 4 minutes earlier. What was the chat at halftime going into it, knowing that you're going to be a man down for that 40 minutes?
1: It's funny enough. We just had practice a few weeks before that with the Warriors, and nothing much was said. You know, our leaders, Kalen and Fizz, just told us, stick to your systems. The only thing that changed is we were going to leave a man down on the short side, and we'll keep the long side nice and thick. And Kalen done a great job to kind of fill in that number as a ghost A. Funny enough, it didn't feel like we were a man down. We were that confident. We were ready to take on the challenge.
0: Mate, when you put that shot on Leota, like, it's like you could just feel like the energy of the crowd, and that kind of personified the mood of the place. Were you guys were you feeling like that as well?
1: Bro, I've ran at Kalen a lot of times at training. I've never seen him. I was in shock, man. Holy, because Leota's a massive dude too. So yeah, that I think that just kind of showed where we're at. We're ready to take on the challenge, and like, man, that's our skip, bro.
2: Yeah, it was incredible. And just kind of epitomised the effort, I reckon, of the entire 80 minutes. Hey, Greg, just before we let you go, we know it's a very, very busy week for you, so I do appreciate jumping on. Just before we let you go, though, you've been at Newcastle for a couple of years now. That fan base is rabid. They're supportive. They love the Newcastle Knights. They love the blue and red. What would it mean for the fans? What would it mean for the club? What would it mean for you to win this grand final this weekend?
1: It's funny, I just answered a question like that this morning. You know, it was this grand final, this championship. Like, it started off as a selfish need. You know, like I was chasing it because I wanted to win, and I wanted to be known as the best. Like, especially for the boys that are in that environment, our training, we train our asses off for this. But then, having the community back us the way they do, and then it becomes something bigger than yourself. And this win will mean so much to so many people that we haven't even met, and we know that it will touch their lives. So I'm hoping we can get the job done just because of that.
0: Mate, it would mean a lot to us too. I mean, you're one of New Zealand's own. You know, final 10 seconds of the show, we just want to wrap it up by saying,
2: man, go and
0: good
2: get
0: luck
2: him
0: this week.
2: Good luck,
0: let's
2: brother.
0: Go, Newey.
2: Woo! Let's go, Newcastle.
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8: Welcome back into another episode right here on Sport Nation. There's so much to unpack in the Breakers world. As 7 days post since the last episode, they dropped two games after a very good start against the Illawarra Hawks, but two losses on the road, unfortunately, Will.
9: Yeah, one and two start, not ideal to this season, but the two losses were both very winnable games, I felt. Unfortunate to come away from both of those with losses, but I think the positive signs are there for sure within this team.
8: I think there's, yeah, like Will said, positive signs. The loss against the Bullets was by 3 points and the loss against the Perth Wildcats was by 4 points. So yeah. Very close games, very winnable games, and honestly, I think games we probably should have won.
9: And tough schedule as well. I mean, quite close together games over in Australia. Had to travel to Perth, obviously, and Brisbane after playing our home opener here. So I think that stretch might have, who knows, fatigued the boys a bit.
8: Well, yeah, I mean, they had the game against Illawarra, Sunday night. They had a recovery session, then flew out Monday night, had a shoot around on Tuesday at Pat Rafter, the open-air arena against Brisbane, played Brisbane. And then it was either the day after or maybe the day after that they flew to Perth and then I guess they must have had like 3 days, maybe 4 days until the Perth Wildcats game. But just traveling to Perth, even from Brisbane, it's pretty far.
9: Yeah, for sure. But I think Parker Jackson Cartwright, obviously the standout amongst all three games so far this season.
8: Oh, yeah.
9: He's looking like he's in his best offensive self I think I've ever seen in terms of scoring the basketball. And the playmaking's still there as well with 9.3 assists per game.
8: Yeah, fourth season for Parker and yeah. What, 3 games in, arguably a top, you could argue, 3 player in the competition.
9: Well, right we'll now. Definitely be getting into that with our own top 15 list, which we're going to be debuting later on in the episode to counteract people like Derek Rucker's top 15.
8: Yeah, we had a lot to say about Rucker's 15 last week, so we thought we'd do a Fast Break Podcast collective.
9: Clown us as much as you want, by the way.
8: Yeah, I agree.
9: Disagree with it.
8: It's an opinion. We've all got one. But yeah, in this episode, we're going to be covering off the Bullets Breakers game as well as the most recent game on Saturday night against the Perth Wildcats. I'll have a look around the rest of the competition as well and sort of start to understand which teams are looking like the best and which teams are definitely going to be wooden spooners, Illawarra Hawks. And yeah, like Will said, we'll look at our top 15 as well as looking to Wednesday night's game this week against the Cairns Taipans at Spark Arena, first Ignite Cup game of the competition. Breakers are obviously defending champions as well. So very exciting for Wednesday night. 8:30 p.m. game because of daylight savings, I think, though, to help accommodate those Australian viewers.
9: Boo. Who cares about those Australian viewers?
8: I know, we're gonna be out the gym at like 11:30 on a school night, Will.
9: I'm used to those late nights, but it's gonna be a good game, second home game of the season, of course. But if we quickly look at these two games just gone since the last episode, the Bullets, which we'll quickly cover because that's getting quite old now, I think about a week old.
8: Yeah.
9: Obviously an unfortunate loss to the Bullets. Arnis Velichka is all I have to say about that. He is becoming one of my favorite players in this league outside of the Breakers. And he looks phenomenal. Exactly what the Bullets picked him up for. He's just a new type of point guard to this league, I feel like. the traditional kind of import point guard that's

0: been brought over to this league has been a scoring first mindset type of guy. You look at Bryce Cotton, Kendrick Davis, or obviously like two of the guys to highlight, but then someone like Velichka, obviously his extensive career in the Euro League, winning MVPs, and I think it was the Lithuanian League over there, and he's come over here and he's not missed a beat. He's averaging 12 and a half assists across the first three games of this season, and I think Tyrell Harrison's the biggest benefactor to that for sure, but the Bullet's definitely a dark horse for me.
1: Seems like a new age going on there and down in, well, not down in Brisbane, but across the ditch there in Brisbane. It was their first game of the season. Pat Rafter Arena, first of all, you could even hear it on the TV how electric that crowd was for that open air game, the first that the city had ever seen. But Will Weaver's come in, an extensively just renowned head coach around the world. He's also the president of basketball operations, so the Breakers version of Dylan

0: tour. I think Corey's got back to his old self. We saw that with the Jets this previous season just gone. So Corey, I think he could definitely play at the NBL level still.
1: Corey's over in like Asia right now playing, which is so sick to see. Yeah. Like just a massive shout out to Corey Webster, just redefining himself at his age is awesome.
0: It also does worry me the fact that Gordy's come out and said this, because that obviously maybe hints at the fact that Preston Legasic's a bit further away than we thought. He's obviously missed the first three games.
1: Yeah.
0: I don't know how far away he is from returning from whatever this injury is that he has.
1: They said it was a sprain. Yeah. That was it. But
0: if Gordy's talking like this, then is he not expecting him to be returning soon? Because he's obviously the backup playmaker that he's been talking about.
1: Yeah, definitely. And look, if we do look at the rest of the team and how he went in this game, by the way, before we wrap it up and head to a break, Mojave King, first good game in a Breakers uniform. He had 18 points, 4 of 5 from three, had a very nice dunk. I was incredibly impressed with how Mojave King played in this game. And this is what I'm expecting him to do while he is here with the Breakers for the next, I'd say, like, what, 5 weeks? He's proven it in the past, how good of a scorer he is. I don't need him to do anything flashy. Catch and shoot threes, play defense, exactly what he did. Yeah. And Carlin Davison off the bench, 15 points. Gordon Herbert finally giving the young man some minutes, finding some trust in him. And if we need a backup playmaker, hear me out, Will. Carlin Davison's your guy. 15-7-7 for the Wellington Saints in the season just gone. We saw him get multiple triple-doubles with Taranaki the season before. Severely underrated playmaker. Yes, he's young and unproven as a ball handler and a playmaker in this level, but if they need one, genuinely reckon Carlin Davison, with his speed, his stature, his defense, being able to guard 1 through 4 and be able to push the floor, pass the ball, I reckon there's a shout that Gordon Herbert might give him the keys every now and then with Parker needing some rest.
0: I love that take. I completely forgot about Carlin. Obviously, he's like you said, a phenomenal playmaker. Definitely think he could step up into that role whilst we're waiting for Preston to get back from injury.
1: I like it, eh?
0: Yeah.
1: Yeah, also, just got a note, DJ Vasiljevic, only 2 points on the night. Not ideal. 0-for-7.
0: Due for one of these games.
1: Yeah, well, he is a very streaky player.
0: That's
1: nonetheless
0: the unfortunate thing.
1: Yeah, and Kawhi Noi got some minutes under his belt. 8 points on the night as well. He was all right. Charles Bediako didn't start, but I thought in the minutes he did get, I thought he was solid, actually, which is good to see from
0: Charles.
1: He's
0: impressed me so far. He's playing his role to perfection, getting boards, running the lane. It's all we need from him.
1: He severely frustrated me against Brisbane, especially down the stretch, because Tyrell Harrison was just camping in the paint, which is what we're going to see with Charles not really having much offensive finesse, you could say. Lob threat, absolutely. Caught some very nice dunks so far this season, and a solid rebounder and a good defender. But yeah, when teams can sort of exploit his ability not to stretch the floor, we are in a bit of trouble, but that's okay. Yeah. And Ruben did start, didn't do much, but that's okay. Well, 1-2, Wednesday night, can't come closer. I want us to beat Cairns. We're going to
0: 2-2.
1: We're going to do a preview later on in this episode, so stay tuned for that. But we're going to take a quick break here on the Fast Break Podcast, be back with how round two went around the rest of the NBL. Some big performances, some controversial calls, and some absolute stinkers from a team in Melbourne in particular. We'll be back in a bit.
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3: Welcome back into the Fast Break Podcast on Sport Nation with Finn and Will. Time to have a look at how the rest of the NBL is tracking after the second round of NBL action. Some absolute stinking performances in this round, I can't lie.
4: Yeah, we lead it off with the Wednesday night game. Cairns Taipans got the job done against the Tassie Jack Jumpers, 93-87. Some standouts in this one. Jaylen Brown, the import point guard, like best I kind of so mentioned far. Before, one of those scoring guards that you bring over from the States. We see them all the time. 20 points, 4 assists, 5 rebounds, 8 for 16, so good efficiency. 2 for 6 from 3, 33%. It's what you need to be a good three-point shooter.
3: So hey, we solid.
4: Doing the job.
3: Got to give a big shout-out to Kyron Galloway in this game as well. Was absolutely cash shmoney in the third quarter. 6 for 8 from 3, felt like he couldn't miss. And they're still missing his brother, Jalen. This team could be okay. I know I declared them as wooden spooners in the last episode, but there's definitely another team that'll be getting handed that this season, and we'll get into that in a little bit. But
4: they can't be that bad with Jack McVay and Keanu Pinder at the helm.
3: That is true.
4: That's a good two-headed monster there.
3: I'll tell you what, I feel like they should have won. They should have lost this game, though, and I'll get into that in a bit before we... I'm going to quickly go through some of the performances from the Tassie Jack Jumpers, who I thought have been surprisingly pretty good so far this season, despite getting a loss here. And they're still waiting for, like, four of their key guys. Josh Bannon, Bryce Hamilton, Ben Ayer, Majuk Deng's out right now as well, Anthony Drimmich. Watch that, five guys, and they're still putting up good performances. Taron Armstrong, his homecoming to Tasmania, I think he's been really damn good. And David Johnson's looking pretty fine
4: David
3: as well.
4: Johnson's looked real good, in my opinion, coming off the bench for Tassie. But yeah, they were my preseason wooden spoon, which has since changed to the Illawarra Hawks, as Finn mentioned before. But yeah, no, I think they've been impressive. And Dakota Matias as well. We got to talk about that three-point shot, Finn, right at the end of the game.
3: Yeah. First of all, Dakota Matias, I thought he was a good iffy pickup. Yeah. Considering he wasn't great during his little stint with the Bullets last season. But I'll tell you what, he fits the Jack Jumpers mold like perfectly. I thought he's been pretty damn good this season. But into the game, I think Tassie found themselves down 4. Dakota Matias gets a three-pointer in the corner, and Keanu Pinder probably should have been sent 10 to the bin because he fouled the absolute shit out of him.
4: Clear as
3: but,
4: days.
3: The referees just looked at it like nothing had happened. The worst missed call I've ever seen. And they even came out the next day, as all referees in sport do, and say they messed up, which they most definitely did.
4: Yeah, it's great.

0: Was this last night? Sorry, that was in the Gaming's the Kings. We'll get into that in a bit. But look, the Hawks aren't good. Let's be honest here. But the one player who was just outstanding, Max MacKinnon, 31 points, 12 rebounds, shot the absolute piss out of the ball. Obviously, his dad is an NBL legend. Actually coached for the Taranaki years not long ago as well. Mm. But Max MacKinnon, welcome to the league, my friend. Like, that was insane.
1: And we didn't even mention names like Max MacKinnon when we're talking about the Brisbane Bullets. That's another just phenomenal piece to have. Nate Hinton, like we mentioned before, this team is stacked.
0: We've got a good team. And, you know, Arnas Valinchka as well, 17 points, 11 assists. And Tyrell Harrison, 17 points. Nate Hinton, 16 points. This team went stupid. Tyler Harvey with 20 points in the game. Wasn't great. And Milton Doyle, he shot 50%, but he still sucks. I don't know how he's still in this competition, genuinely.
1: Still no Tane Murray either for the Brisbane Bullets. I think he's going to play a good role when he comes back.
0: They have a solid team. They have a solid team. And the Adelaide 36ers had an easy dub over the Cairns Taipans, which is not surprising at all. Although Cairns got that win over Tasmania, I'm still not entirely sold on the Taipans. They got absolutely walked over by the Adelaide 36ers, and I hope they're battered and bruised come Wednesday night so we get a dub against them. Obviously, Bryce Cotton's going to lead the scoring with 25 points. Solid game from Jack McVay, probably his best game so far this season, which is good to see.
1: 21.
0: And Sydney Kings, 121. Illawarra Hawks, 100. Not surprised. Kings, one of the best teams in the competition. And I'll tell you what, the Hawks suck. I've said it 5 times in this bloody segment, and Milton Doyle fouled out in the 3rd quarter.
1: One question for you, Finn.
0: Go on.
1: What are your thoughts on the Hawks?
0: They're terrible. Keelan Martin was okay in this one. And Sam Froehlich, best game back so far for him as well, which is great to see. He finished with 21 points as well. So that's good to see from the man who is coming back from a lengthy injury. But what's going on in the competition now?
1: Great round of NBL action.
0: Hawks for the wooden spoon. And at this moment in time, Will thinks the Brisbane Bullets are going to win the championship.
1: Tell me where you think they're going to finish.
0: The Bullets?
1: Yeah.
0: Ninth.
1: Ninth.
0: Nah, I'm just kidding.
1: Okay, you're bugging. Kidding. Ninth.
0: Nah, they'll probably be like 5th or 6th, maybe.
1: Guaranteed playoff team. That's like a lock. Like, literally lock it in, everyone. Guaranteed playoff team.
0: Well, I guess we'll see in the future. Very exciting times ahead. We're going to give you our top 15 after this.
1: Mm.
0: Not that this has much legs, because, I mean...
1: Well, it is. Neither of us could pick up. We're going to boot Derek Rucker's one to the curb.
0: Neither of us have... Well, Derek Rucker's a former NBL MVP.
1: Yeah, and we're just two... bums from the North Shore.
0: I'm 0-6 in men's league finals.
1: Yeah, true.
0: Here's our top 5 after the break. Scotty and Izzy.
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13: Welcome back into the Fast Break Podcast on Sport Nation. Time to put a bow on it and wrap it all up. See what I did there. We've got the Ken's Taipans, the Breakers, that is, as we, on Wednesday night at Spark Arena. Get down, 8:30 p.m. Ignite Cup round. There was a poor standout performance. Oh, sorry, a performance from the attendance against the Illawarra Hawks.
14: The Warriors were playing that
13: because of the Warriors. So if you were planning on watching some Breakers games this year, what a great way to start on Wednesday night. Why would you not come down?
14: Yeah, I think it's going to be a great game. We're looking to get back to 2-2, keep the undefeated home streak going as long as we possibly can. I think it's a great opportunity to do that against the Cairns Taipans, who aren't the strongest of teams. Jack McVay, Keanu Pender at the helm, Jalen Galloway. Jalen Brown.
13: Jalen Galloway.
14: So many Jalens.
13: Too many Jalens. Jalen Galloway is still out.
14: I swear Jalen's the most popular name in the world at this moment.
13: Shout out Jalen Rose. He was the first one, apparently. Jalen Galloway out until round six, which is very good for us. But key matchups in this game for me, Keanu Pinder and Sam Manenga. They're going to be going head-to-head, which is going to be

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0: No.
1: Because I like
0: Who's
1: what
0: it
1: he's,
0: for you, Kyle?
2: I like what he's made of. I'm a little bit, what Guy just said before, actually, about Asafa Moore. Like, mm-hmm. Cody Taylor's captain, he's going to play.
3: Yep.
2: But I wouldn't have mind him to have some time. Like, Cody gets a lot of time. It must be hard for some of these boys who are in and out all of the time. And I know that across other sports, especially with cricket, you're in and out all the time. You just don't feel at ease.

0: because some starting time. Scotty Barrett's an interesting one. Does he need more time? Is this series about getting him used to the camp again, integrate him slowly? But I'm actually happy with the squad. I'm going to hit no bullshit Barnsley with some tough question, and we'll find out at 3:30.
1: He intimidates you.
0: It's going to be a clash of the titans. Yeah. But let's not also forget we've got what we've got. Now, the Duplessis-Kariffi one is of interest for me because one thing that we did lack in that series was turnovers.
2: Mm.
0: So we did lack that. Malcolm Marx was going to turnover every time he bracing the tackler. We did, especially that, was it the third test, Lash? I don't think we got any turnovers whatsoever in the whole match. Is that right? Was it second half?
1: Yeah, no, I remember.
0: Baltimore was different.
1: Roaring one test. Home in the third test. Peter Luck, I got a big one under our
0: horns. Must have been the second test down at Cape Town.
1: Maybe.
0: Yeah, we just didn't get any turnovers. And Duplessis is a turnover specialist in many respects because he's low to the ground. Low to the ground, that low centre of gravity, and he's strong.
2: Well, that's kind of what I was going to talk about as well. I think that is possibly Ethan Blackadder's role or Anton Segner. Both of them have strengths in that department, so I feel like one of them needs to start. I'd say if Segner's 100% fit, and assuming he is because he's been picked, I would say he probably gets that start slightly ahead of Blackadder. Frizzell back. As I said before, feel like he was a player that was the type of player that was missed in South Africa. And to your point around they need some consistency, I sense that in the locking department we might not see that this series because I mean, might be wrong here, but Barrett said to us yesterday, Scott Barrett, that is on the show when we spoke to him, that he is going to play some more minutes for Taranaki this weekend. Mm. Their game is
1: Sunday,
2: so that's 6 days before the test. I can't imagine he would start in that first test with probably 120 minutes max of rugby under his belt leading into that. Part of me thinks they'll put him on the bench though, and if not either of those things, I think he'll be a part of game two. So I think there'll be at least, a little bit of a change in the locks along the way. Fabian Holland starts in one of them, obviously, and then they figure out the rest. Finianga Norfo, yeah, I'd obviously, he's signed on now and through into the World Cup, so that probably tells you that they want him there. I mean, I've made my feelings about Bowden Barrett pretty

0: Well, yeah.
1: Oh, okay, so now you want to judge guys off midweek opposition. Is that what you want to do?
0: Wearing the All Black jersey, Lash.
1: Yeah. Okay, so you put 50 around the balls or whoever it was and you want to...
0: Mate, it is what it is. It's what? So you can only judge it on in a test match environment?
1: Well, that's what a Rugby World Cup will be.
0: Lash, all I'm saying is we can get consistency. They are the experts. I'm not the expert.
1: Yeah, I know, and I'm not saying
0: neither are you, and neither are you.
1: No one's saying we are, but we're just trying to offer a different point of view.
0: All I took... Flash, all I did was take you down memory lane. I respect the past. What were you doing at that time when you were 9 and 10? What were you doing?
2: I don't think anyone needs to know.
1: No, probably homework.
2: Do we have time for the rest of the agendas? I think
1: no, we're going to take a break and get to Barnsley.
2: Yeah, we'll do them later in the show.
1: Yeah.
2: But we'll get to Neil Barnes next. There's a bit going on already. Millsy and Guy on Sport Nation for your Tuesday. Neil Barnes coming up with us in just a couple of seconds. We do this show thanks to the team at Kogan Mobile.
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4: 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The Premier League is back, and so are the early alarms, dodgy defending, late winners, and Monday morning arguments. 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

0: make a lot more out of the boys than perhaps those other nations?
1: Look, I couldn't say, because I'm not inside their bodies, but 100%, there are massive challenges playing that crew. And like the whole setup of that tour was as tough as it gets. Trust me, try and play two games a week and stay on top of all the prep and the reviews and previews and everything else that goes on to get a good performance on a weekend was tough on everybody. We tried to do our best to look after the players so they weren't overtaxed with the amount of games they're playing, but 100%, when you front up against big teams that are direct like that, it's going to impact you. So it'd be, I don't know what the right word is for me to say, it's not taxing the players to be looking at me sideways. Yes, it is. But that was our job too. If you saw it on the tour, we didn't stick with the same 15 all the time. We were giving people opportunities and trying to keep everyone as fresh as we could to get the best out of them.
2: Just lastly from me anyway, Cody Taylor, captain, we haven't talked about that yet. Was that a tough decision to make? And particularly perhaps looking at the talent you've got at hooker as well, when Asafa Amoah was given his chance in South Africa, I thought he played very well. So what factored into that decision around Cody as captain?
1: A lot of it is about the respect he has from the rest of the team, how well he does that type of job. Like even when Artie's captain, he's a great support person in behind Artie. A lot of experience. So yeah, it weighs into a little bit with the competition he's got there for his starting spot. But trust me, even when Asafa got his chance in the third test against South Africa, that was based on the performance from him and the times he'd come off the bench as well. Cody had played three tests in a row, and just my gut feel that he won't do him any harm to have a week off. It wasn't like he was playing poorly. I went right through his game with a microscope, and I was pretty happy with what I saw. But I just thought there was a little bit extra to get from Asafa and giving Samusoni a crack off the bench as well. So, yeah, it weighs into it. But at the end of the day, Cody is easily the best option to captain our side. And I think if you spoke to any of the players, they'd be 100% united in that.
0: How far off is Dupasi Karifi from the squad?
1: Same as everyone else. He's got little shifts which we've shared with him to make in his game to get there. And he's competing with some pretty good cattle too. So, yeah, he's just one of a number. I know like everyone loves him, and he's got a big profile and the media are all over it, but it just doesn't weigh into it with me at all. I'm pretty black and white with the things that I see in a person. We're pretty open and honest about the feedback we give people, and it's up to him to make the shifts in those areas.
2: And just one more, actually, around another player, Fihi Finianga-Nofo. Wasn't used too much in South Africa, but he's named in this squad, obviously, and he's staying through until past the World Cup. So where does he kind of fit in the standings in terms of all the thinking around how you might use him in terms of the wing?
1: Yeah, well, he's been carrying injuries, so it was the hardest thing on that tour, which inhibited his ability to have more involvement. But managing to get him across the line through to the end of the World Cup now is a big game changer. So, yeah, it'll be about him getting an opportunity now to show what he's got, getting out there, expressing it, and earning that test jersey. It's not something we just give away all the time, but he's certainly got a lot of strengths to his bow, which can add to our team. So looking forward to seeing him at his best. Good to see all those boys out playing NPC and putting their hand up, which was excellent. So, yeah, looking forward to see what he does.
2: And it might be a similar answer to what you just gave before, but Lester Faianga-Anuku, is he someone who is still a potential and still in the thinking for this All Blacks group?
1: Yeah, 100%. Like, he was right in our thinking, but you've got to respect the fact the poor man's only just got his first little hit out last weekend, and even by his own standards, he'd tell you that he's miles off the pace to play at test level right now. So our motivation is to let him have more game time under his belt. We've got another tour coming up after this, and he'll have to put his hand up in the NPC to earn that spot, but 100% right on our radar.
2: Outstanding. All right, well, you've covered off plenty of ground and given up a good amount of time, Neil, so we greatly appreciate it. Best of luck against the Wallabies. Thank you.
1: Cheers, Foz. Appreciate it.
2: Good man. Right, Neil Barnes, assistant coach there for the All Blacks here on Millsy and Guy. We'll take a quick break, nearly 11 away from 4. Any thoughts on what he had to say, let us know at 8833.
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11: 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A couple of texts to get through. We might actually get to a couple of agendas shortly as well, since we missed them having to speak to Neil Barnes. Not having to, wanting to.
12: Yeah.
11: But there were a couple left on the table. What are you chuckling about?
12: Well, we also

0: how much time that takes.
1: But, Melzi, it's the new generation,
0: like,
1: mate.
0: Fine. Yeah, I get it. You've got to adapt a little bit. Yeah. But nothing wrong with that old generation.
1: No,
0: there's
1: well not.
0: For Roy Keane and Man United.
1: Yeah, and now look how Man United are going with the new generation. You know what I mean?
0: Yeah, not very good.
1: Yeah.
0: To bring back Roy Keane.
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9: Aaron Cruden, welcome to the show, bud.
10: Kia ora, Sumo. Kia ora, Izzy. Thanks for having me,
11: guys. I've seen you in years.
10: It has been a while.
9: Jeez, you're going good. You've got your full training kit on. Congratulations, too, on your TV work, mate.
10: Thanks, mate.
9: Outstanding.
10: Yeah, really? I'm enjoying it. I mean, you both have been in that industry. I think when you get a chance to
9: Don't retire me. I'm still there.
10: Oh, sorry. Yeah, no. Well, I'm still in the industry. Sorry.

0: the early part of the week, he reminds me a lot of what Stephen Donald was, having to run laps to warm up before the warm up begins.
1: He's not at that stage already, is he?
0: Oh, we joke.
1: At Jason Schumacher. Yeah.
0: He has to do that because it just needs to warm it up. But then when he gets to the game, gosh, he's in some fine form. But as you said, like a really nice mix this year in the Waikato squad with a lot of experience.

0: one hand because he gets to go back and play for Taranaki, something he hasn't done for so long.
1: 2,000 odd days, yeah.
0: Well, exactly, and you think it's a home game for Taranaki too, so that place is going to be pumping.
2: Yeah, well, pumping us.
0: Oh, yeah, did they? Oh, thanks to that. So, naturally I think he will be, but we know the class of the man.
1: For sure.
0: And if he's needed and if the coaches think that he can still add value, then he's always going to be in the mix, right?
3: Beautiful.
1: Crud's amazing. Thank you so much, mate.
0: Such a great
1: pleasure to have you here and to see you. Good luck against the Tasmanians this weekend.
0: Yep.
1: Still jockeying for those final positions on the table.
0: It's all on.
1: It's full noise.
0: Yeah, so it's going to be exciting.
1: Yeah, we wish you all the best, mate. And it's great to see you doing so well. It truly is.
0: Thank you, guys. I appreciate it.
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7: Yesterday I had the pleasure of speaking to Newcastle Knights assistant coach Brett White. Brett, first of all, congratulations on the season so far, mate. That victory over the Panthers, can you put it into words yet?
8: Mate, it was absolutely unbelievable. What a performance. Yeah, we've come from, you know, the boys, wooden spooners last year, to now to the big dance. And then end of the year, it was, last night's game was just a reflection on, I think, yeah, not only the style of footy we've wanted to play all year, but the community, the Hunter up here at Newcastle is just such a working class area, you know, built on miners and coal miners and steelworks. And I think, you know, we done our fans proud last night and really represented them on the football field, which is what we've spoke about all year. So it was really enjoyable to see that.
7: Brett, you've been involved, you've been a player, you've been with some great clubs, so now at Newcastle. I mean, can you try to sum up for us what Justin and you guys as a coaching group have done for this group this year to make them, I think, believe would be the right word?
8: Yeah, it probably started right back at the start and even before I got here. This is my first year here. The club made a lot of changes last year. They identified that they needed a change in the people and the environment. Brought in, obviously, new head coach, Justin, two new assistants, myself and Stephen Hales, a new head of high performance, the CEO changed, the head of the football department changed. So straight away, there's a whole different set of people involved. The environment changed, and we really worked on the connection early on, the emotional connection, the sense of belonging. I know that's a yeah, it's easy to talk about all that stuff. It's harder to deliver it, but we really really worked on that that connection, and then spoke about our area, what sort of team we wanted to be connected to. Like I said earlier, the coal miners, the hard working people that make up our area.

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9: Caitlin Bates joins us on the show. 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
10: Good morning.
9: Caitlin, you have been running around, blowing the whistle, Farah Palmer Cup. Who's the toughest team to referee?
11: I've had a few teams over the years, I reckon, in terms of you referring to FBC. I think Northland probably kept me pretty honest.
9: The Cody. They would do up there.
12: He's a Northlander. Can you tell?
9: Yeah.
13: What? Well, you're giving them an earful when they don't need it. They're just out there trying to do the job.
9: I do not engage in referee abuse.
13: For us,
9: nor should you.
13: No.
9: Out there.
13: No, not at all.
9: But fun and games. I think you did their game last week. Is that the Tui Cody game?
11: Yeah, we had Northland versus the other Bay, as he's referenced.
9: Thank you very much. Well-

0: You see how
1: I'll pull a hammy just to beat.
0: Yeah. Wouldn't surprise me.
2: He's very competitive.
1: But anyway, back to the question.
3: Back to the gym.
1: Yeah. And farmland.
2: Yeah, gym and farm.
0: Yeah, so I was born and bred in Tokoroa, so a few legends came out of there. So the goal of rugby came late. But yeah, awesome to see, you know, you kind of, when you come from Tokoroa, you know that there's always a little bit of hype to lead up to. So I always wanted to be
1: Tokoroa.
0: Timbertown.
1: Yeah, Sean Maitland.
0: Yeah, yep, yep.
1: Richard Kahui.
2: Quake Kevin Mialamu.
4: See those little... Well, he's running around there.
0: Yeah, Mum had a bit to do with Richard's mum, so yeah, she always used to say to me, "Oh, you're gonna follow what Richard's done, you know?" And I was like, "Oh, you're right, Mum. We'll try." But yeah, so born and bred in Derry, down there. My parents are still there, so yeah, working for Farmlands has kind of come naturally. It's not a path that I thought was there when I studied. So really awesome to have this opportunity. But basically, what I get to do day to day is hang out with my farmers, which are pretty much like Mum and Dad. So hold a relationship with them, check their crops, do the things that I need to do. But yeah, so it's pretty chill.
1: It'll
0: suit you actually.
1: Food when you arrive at their farm.
0: Yeah, actually, I was a little bit heartbroken a couple of weeks ago. One of my favourite farmer actually has decided to sell up, I'm heartbroken because I don't really know where I'm going to go for lunch midweek when when I'm hungry.
1: Hospitality at farmer, eh? Never changes.
0: Yeah.
1: Caitlin Bates, a referee among many other things. Yep. Thank you so much for joining. I just noticed. You've got a hell of a rock on your finger there.
0: Yeah,
1: so your partner's done well there.
0: Very well. Thanks.
1: Yeah. We're going to take a short break.
2: Give me some ideas, eh, mate?
1: Give me some ideas.
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1: Nathan Cleary has undergone surgery. 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It was a complete accident. He doesn't deserve this unwarranted hate. 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God, people are idiots online.
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5: Adrian Donald joins us, CEO of North Harbour. AD, good morning to you.
6: Good morning, guys. It's great to be on here.
5: Mate, great to be you at the moment. Top of the table, AD. Things are going great guns. Gee, Jimmy's doing a good job with that team. And Boof, mate, what's the secret sauce?
6: Look, they probably had the recipe there last year, but they didn't have a long run. But they've got the team going, you know, they're hissing. And they've got a great connection and good culture in there. And, yeah, they're just keeping it pretty real, which is awesome.
5: It is awesome, AD. I thought the boys were outstanding. I had the pleasure of calling that game for TVNZ on Saturday night. And, you know, just showed so much heart and resilience, especially with a few key members missing out of the team as well. But, AD, I wanted to talk about philosophies here and where the provinces are at, because we know that there's a lot of conversations around competitions and structure and pathways. But you guys have been ultra-focused on club players this year, and I think last as well, mate. Is that paying dividends for you, that approach?
6: Yeah, I think it is. I mean, it's a philosophy that we bought into 4 years ago. Part of when I came to the helm was we'd, you know, for a long period of time, you know, shopped around and bought players into the union, and I don't think you really got the same connection when you're coming from your own union and playing with mates around you in a club environment. That doesn't necessarily mean that you have to be from the North Shore, but you need to be playing your rugby here. You need to buy into our philosophy of being a shore person, and that's definitely paid dividends. Last year we had 18 guys that came through and took their opportunity. A couple of those guys came across the bridge because their pathway was blocked at Auckland, and now they've seen the opportunity and they're flourishing, which is awesome. And, you know, we have a saying within the union, we'll build it, not buy it. And as a result of that, you know, our pathway system's, you know, really going strength to strength as well. Our under-20s campaign, being led by Steve Jackson's been awesome. You know, everyone knows that they get an opportunity if they come here and play here.
7: AD, Izzy here, mate. Appreciate you jumping on the call. How pleasing for you, knowing that the work you just touched on, the pathways, the community, the club level, how pleasing for you knowing that the work you're doing behind the scenes, and things take time, and I think that's what people forget, that things have to take time to come and take play. How pleasing for you, mate? Is there anything that is clearly obvious that has been working that has probably surprised you with its opportunity and the way it's working?
6: Probably the pleasing factor is that nobody's calling for my head or bagging me on social media this year. I certainly took a few criticism in the last couple of years. But I suppose we just we stuck true to our course, and it's really pleasing to see the work that the coaching group and the Pathways team is doing. And

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2: 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Don't underestimate that.
1: Kyle, I'm not going to sit here and say that no one cared about that competition, but I don't think there's many interested.
0: Kogan.com. 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
6: It's a serious business, and Manchester City have been found guilty on almost all of the charges relating to breaches of the Premier League's financial regulations. No sanctions have been decided, and City are expected to appeal. But at the point of time that we're at now, they have been found guilty on all but one of 115 charges. They first came to the fore back in 2023 following a four-year investigation, and this is not expected to be settled with any haste. But to discuss the possible ramifications, not just for City, the Premier League, but for English football in general, Ben Ransom joins us. Ben works for Sky in the UK. He covers Manchester City, and so it is great to have his perspective. Good evening to you, Ben.
7: Yeah, good morning to you guys. As you can imagine, lots going on in this part of the world over the last few days, I have to say.
6: Yeah, look, I guess one of the first questions it is, it's taken a long time to get to this point. Why do you think that is?
7: I think it's just because

But yeah, I mean, hypothetically, yeah, but I guess they could do that over a number of seasons, which would essentially rule City out of winning the league for 3 or 4 years, as you say. But even that, will that satisfy the other member clubs? That's the real challenge, because already, and I think you've kind of alluded to this, there's a speculation in this part of the world, understandably, because there's a lot of chatter about this. Everyone's trying to throw forward to work out

0: Liverpool and Manchester United? Absolutely not. So, I mean, that could tear the Premier League apart in itself. So that's the real delicate balance here. It could still go any number of ways.
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11: Well, after 162 games of the regular season, the hunt for baseball's World Series title is about to ignite with the start of the playoffs tomorrow our time. Starts with the wild card games, playing off to see who goes through to play for the divisional series and a meeting with the clubs who won their division with the best record. We've also had the third round of play in the NFL, so to look back on that, but firstly look ahead to the start of the baseball playoffs. Our friend in Chicago, Sam Brief, joins us. Hello, Sam. Chicago, definitely the place to be at the moment.
12: Chicago is an amazing place to be, Phil.

is a household name. I don't know that Matt Olson gets the credit he deserves. The Braves are just a wagon. I mean, they're such a strong team. And, I mean, they're led by someone who's been, you know, doing it for a long time in Chris Sale at the top of that rotation. So they're a really difficult team to beat. Philadelphia just snuck into the playoffs. They had to win on the last day of the season and avoid an epic collapse, maybe giving that playoff spot up to the Arizona Diamondbacks. But they do sneak in. It's a rivalry. Both teams, longtime contenders in the NL East. So that should be a really, really fun division.

0: any given Sunday in the NFL, anything can happen. And, I mean, the Commanders, it's still a pretty complete team, even without Jaden Daniels. I mean, remember, they were a playoff contender, one win away from the Super Bowl 2 years ago. It's a rock-solid team, and even the Seahawks, even the defending champions, are flawed.
1: Sam, if Ricardo doesn't get to talk about the Raiders, he's going to go bust. He's going to burst like a balloon.
2: But mate, something, even as a Raiders fan, I don't think, I had no anticipation we would be 3-0, to be honest. And, you know, just how much better the offense looked with Brock Bowers back in the team after missing the first two games. But 3-0 after beating the Saints in New Orleans is just mind blowing for me. But Kirk Cousins has got this team ticking on offense.
0: Yeah, I mean, this team is just kind of a wonder right now. Ricardo, congratulations. You know, no one thought they were going to be 3-0. And, you know, you could look at the schedule and say, okay, the Dolphins are the worst team in football. The Chargers have been horrible this year, and the Saints are nobody's champion. But, hey, three wins in the NFL, two of them on the road, two of them by two touchdowns. I tip my cap to this team. It just goes to show, when you have good offensive weapons like Brock Bowers and like Ashton Jeanty, who is just such a dynamic running back, and you got a veteran quarterback in Kirk Cousins with Moxie, obviously Fernando Mendoza's there waiting in the wings, but this is a rock-solid football team, and I was really impressed with what they did in New Orleans. I mean, putting up 35 points on the road in the NFL is no easy task. I mean, Ashton Jeanty sort of, you know, rumbled his way to 56 yards. It wasn't even his best performance, but how about Brock Bowers? He was targeted 13 times, catches 10 passes, 116 yards and a touchdown. And this team is going places, guys. I think, look at the ways that the Raiders have been able to be competitive in all three games, win all three games, even in a tough division. They're going to make a run for this thing. I congratulate you, Ricardo.
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0: 13-12, then we go into Eden Park, and with Haxley, we'd had a bit of a stumble late in the tour. We lost to Canterbury, and we'd lost another team. And so Alan, again, thinking out of the box, he's gone, got everyone in and said, listen, like, what has happened's happened. Like, we've had a great tour, but, you know, the tour starts from the day. We'll have a four-match tour. So we played the four matches coming into Eden Park, and it was like everyone renewed this new tour. We won every game, and we just had momentum. And I tell you what, I went to Eden Park that day feeling very confident we could beat the All Blacks. And a lot of that had to do with the fact that you're 8 weeks on tour. He trained us incredibly hard, but well. We're the fittest team in the world out there, and like the All Blacks just threw the ball around from everywhere, and we just had the defensive integrity just to keep on chopping them down.
1: Australia's had some great coaches over the years. I mean, you talked about Alan Jones. I remember Bob Dwyer, obviously, Eddie Jones. I mean, where does Alan Jones rate for you in that sort of pantheon of Australian coaches?
0: Oh, he's up there with the best, and Rod McQueen is top dog, and he's a great mate of mine, and he also came with far different sort of dynamics and vision of the game out there. But Alan transformed the way teams were prepared. He was smart enough to sort of know that set piece was king, and set piece is so much more important these days, but back then it was king as well. And he selected players that could provide a platform that every team in the world would struggle with. So you had the tall timber there, you had Steve Williams, you had Steve Cutley, you had Bill Campbell, you know, Topo Rodriguez, Andy McIntyre, front row, Tommy Lawton. You know, that was a big forward pack. You know, I was a pretty big back row for those days, Steve Tynan. So Jones, people, you still go to the UK and France, and people still talk about the 1984 team. And you look back at the way we played in 1984, and it was ahead of its time. It was just dynamic attacking rugby, really skillful out there. And like, you feel blessed to have experienced that.
1: Mm.
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10: 24 away from 11, time for your clippings. Steve Hansen and John Knuckles Connolly. What a pair of rugby brains they are. They were on a podcast recently called Rugby Unity. It was after the Wallabies test against the Springboks. They talked a lot of different things, particularly around the referee and the yellow cards, about head contact and when head contact is, should be binned, and when head contact is head contact and there are rugby collisions, etc., etc.
11: Yeah.
10: And Steve Hansen said this about the dangers of sending multiple players to the sin bin.
12: This is the bit that really gets me, outside of causing it to be a debacle. What they don't realise is when you get down to two men short, three men short, even one man short, everyone else gets desperate and they start chucking themselves around even more so, and there's more likely there'll be another head knock because people are trying to cover multiple.

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1: Sam Worthington, rugby correspondent from Channel 9 on the line. 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
0: 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The Agenda. Agenda 1.
6: Certainly can. So what are your thoughts initially on that All Black squad, Kyle? Do you think that with the two-game series they've taken some safe option? Or do you think they should have taken some risk? There's a lot of people putting the boot into some favouritism, particularly from Jason Ryan on the text machine as I scroll back once it was announced at 2:30 on McIver's show. Where does it all stack up for you, bud?
7: I touched on it just before, but what I want from the group is I want consistency around selection in the forward pack. I'm hot on this. We're consistency in the back line, but we don't get back.
6: Righto, jerseys 1 through 8.
7: Right. I want Darry there, but he can't.

0: is that? Very important?
1: Yeah, well, so what, you'd want to win it.
0: Yeah,
1: sure.
0: Well, exactly. Okay. Where's the World Cup 12 months, boys? Boys, the World Cup's 12 months away.
2: Yeah. But to me, well, to me, that's still quite a bit of time to still figure a couple of things out.
0: Ring a ring of Rosie all the way up to opening game. No. We're 12 months out.
1: I know we are, Kyle. But I just asked you for jerseys 1 through 8 and you couldn't even tell me.
0: Because we're talking. Give me a chance.
1: Nah.
0: Give me an ad break. But I'm not the expert, Lash.
1: I know you're not, but I think that's kind of what we're saying. They're trying to figure it out themselves.
0: But it's hard to figure it out when you're chopping and changing every test match.
1: I think that's how you figure it out.
2: Yeah, don't you need to see everyone?
0: Well, how many games do they have up there?
1: Well, we've got 2 against Australia, and then we have 4.
0: But how many games have they played this year?
1: 6.
2: Or 4 in South Africa?
1: Or 7.
2: Yeah, 7.
0: Oh, 3 here. I feel like we played a few midweek games up there,
2: didn't we? Oh, yeah.
1: Oh, okay, so now you want to judge guys off midweek opposition. Is that what you want to do?
0: Wearing the All Black jersey, Lash.
1: Yeah. Okay, so you put 50 around the balls or whoever it was and you want to...
0: Mate, it is what it is. What? So you can only judge it in a test match environment?
1: Well, that's what a Rugby World Cup will be.
0: Lash, all I'm saying is we can get consistency. They are the experts. I'm not the expert.
1: Yeah, I know, and I'm not saying...
0: Neither are you, and neither are you.
1: No one's saying we are, but we're just trying to offer a different point of view.
0: All I did was take you down memory lane. I respect the past. What were you doing at that time when you were 9 and 10? What were you doing?
2: I don't think anyone needs to know.
1: No, probably homework.
2: Do we have time for the rest of the agendas? I think
1: no,
2: we'll probably
1: we're going to take a break and get to Barnes.
2: Yeah, we'll do them later in the show.
1: Yeah.
2: But we'll get to Neil Barnes next. There's a bit going on already. Melzy and Guy on Sport Nation for your Tuesday. Neil Barnes coming up with us in just a couple of seconds. We do this show thanks to the team at Kogan Mobile.
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He's got little shifts which we've shared with him to make in his game to get there. And he's competing with some pretty good cattle too. So, yeah, he's just one of a number. I know, like, everyone loves him, and he's got a big profile, and the media are all over it, but it just doesn't weigh into it with me at all. I'm pretty black and white with the things that I see in a person. We're pretty open and honest about the feedback we give people, and it's up to him to make the shifts in those areas.

0: carrying injuries for was the hardest thing on that tour, which inhibited his ability to have more involvement. But managing to get him across the line through to the end of the World Cup now is a big game changer. So, yeah, it'd be about him getting an opportunity now to show what he's got, getting out there, expressing it and earning that test jersey. It's not something we just give away all the time, but he's certainly got a lot of strings to his bow which can add to our team. So looking forward to seeing him at his best. Good to see all those boys out playing NPC and putting their hand up, which was excellent. So, yeah, looking forward to see what he does.
1: And it might be a similar answer to what you just gave before, but Lester Faianga-Nuku, is he someone who is still a potential and still in the thinking for this All Blacks group?
0: Yeah, 100%. Like, he was right in our thinking, but you've got to respect the fact the poor man's only just got his first little hit out last weekend, and even by his own standards, he'd tell you that he's miles off the pace to play at test level right now. So our motivation is to let him have more game time under his belt. We've got another tour coming up after this, and he'll have to put his hand up in the NPC to earn that spot, but 100% right on our radar.
1: Outstanding. All right, well, you've covered off plenty of ground and given up a good amount of time, Neil, so we greatly appreciate it. Best of luck against the Wallabies. Thank you.
0: Cheers, Foz. Appreciate it.
1: Good man. Neil Barnes, assistant coach there for the All Blacks here on Millsy and Guy. We'll take a quick break, nearly 11 away from 4. Any thoughts on what he had to say? Let us know, 8833.
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0: Common Sense Party. Do you want to take that text back now after what you just heard from him then?
1: No, also, I don't fluff around. Like, if you want to hide, sweet, go hide somewhere else.
0: No, that's fair.
2: So I'm
0: also, it's
2: struggling.
0: Boring in the field if you just you don't get any work.
2: Well, mate, it's an unserious sport. But I'm struggling. How do we get on to the subject? We're talking about the All Black team and captaincy and leadership.
1: Yeah, and then that text came through, so I just read it out. Because implying, what would I know? But like a little bit.
2: I think, yeah. Prior to a lot of statements, you say, I don't know, boys. So I think people are well within their rights to think that you actually don't know.
1: I dislike coaches who are direct and the amount of time taking up in sporting environments to give someone a cuddle. And the time it takes to give, you got a squad, how many in that squad? 34. If you've got players in there and 10 of them need a cuddle, how much time that takes?
3: But, Melzi, it's the new generation,
1: like,
3: mate.
1: Fine. Yeah, I get it. You've got to adapt a little bit. Yeah. But nothing wrong with that old generation.
2: No,
1: worked well
2: not.
1: For Roy Keane and Man United.
2: Yeah, and now look how Man United are going with the new generation. You know what I mean?
1: Yeah, not very good.
2: Yeah.
1: To bring back Roy Keane.
0: 24 and a half away from 5 o'clock. We've got to get to a break. We'll get to some more of your text next. 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
6: Away from five, if you listened in earlier on, we had to get to Neil Barnes relatively quickly, and Millsy was on one about various All Blacks things. 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
2: I just wish the world of rugby would have 20 Wayne Barneses, because Wayne Barnes would not have gone to 4 yellow cards. 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He'd go and tell a TMO to go jump. And we just need more of that refereeing out there. Some of the stuff going on was just bizarre.
0: Mornings with Tony Johnson. Catch TJ from 9 Monday through Wednesday on Sport Nation. 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
9: Aaron Cruden, welcome to the show, bud.
10: Kia ora, Sumo. Kia ora, Izzy. Thanks for having me, guys.
11: Seen you in years.
10: It has been a while. It has been a while.
9: Jeez, you're going good. You got your full training kit on. Congratulations, too, on your TV work, mate.
10: Thanks,
9: it's
10: mate.
9: Outstanding.
10: Yeah, really. I'm enjoying it. I mean, you both have been in that industry. I think when you get a chance to talk about...
9: Don't retire me. I'm still there.
10: Oh, sorry. Yeah, no. I'm still in the industry. Sorry. I'd never retire you, Sumo, mate. We've got a lot of runs on the board, mate.
11: What's one thing that you've figured out with broadcasting that you never quite knew how they did it? Fake it till you make it?
10: A little bit. You do have to be very adaptable. There's a lot that goes on behind the scenes, but man, there's an awesome crew that pull it all together as well. But I was just going to say, when you're talking about something you enjoy, I mean, it's pretty easy, right? So, but proud of you too, Iz, just teaching yourself how to read there, the weather report and everything. Even say whanganui, bro, is perfect.
11: Yeah, you just really got to emphasise.
9: You don't have to pronounce the fa.
11: Well, I just want it.
9: Just a wha.
11: Well, that's why you're Scotty and I'm Israel, okay? I taught my way through, but mate, thank you for those kind words. It's the best thing I've
10: ever
11: heard all year because it gives me nothing.
9: Oh, wow. See, this is our working relationship, Crubs. Yeah. Welcome. You're getting a real insight here. This is why they keep us apart. Tell us about the year to date, mate, in terms of footy wise. What's going on with you? What are you bringing to the mix for the Waikato?
10: Yeah, so just stepped into a little bit of the coaching world. Just a couple of days a week, but it's been awesome. I certainly feel lucky that I know a lot of the boys with playing MPC the last couple of years, and that's made the transition pretty seamless and pretty easy. But I've always been interested in the coaching world, I suppose, due to the nature of the position I think I played when I was on the field, and now just it's a bit of a soft entry at this stage, just juggling a few other things and three young kids at home too, you know, so it's all got a fit for the family as well, but absolutely loving it. And MPC's been wicked this season. Like, it's entertaining. Even coming back the last few years and playing, felt really good about it. And in a way, it's where it all starts for a lot of us, isn't it? That and club rugby. So, to come back into that space has been really cool. And man, there's a lot of teams fighting for playoff positions in this last round coming up this weekend.
9: Grace must be a huge fan of you.
12: three kids, and you hang up the playing boots, you're straight into TV work, and you're straight into coaching. It's amazing.
10: I know. We've had a few of those conversations, but you're right.

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15: Yesterday I had the pleasure of speaking to Newcastle Knights assistant coach Brett White. Brett, first of all, congratulations on the season so far, mate. That victory over the Panthers, can you put it into words yet?
16: Mate, it was absolutely unbelievable. What a performance. Yeah, we've come from, you know, the boys' wooden spooners last year to now to the big dance. And then end of the year, it was, last night's game was just a reflection on, I think, yeah, not only the style of footy we've wanted to play all year, but the community, the Hunter up here at Newcastle is just such a working class area, you know, built on miners and coal miners and steelworks. And I think, you know, we done our fans proud last night and really represented them on the football field, which is what we've spoke about all year. So it was really enjoyable to see that.
15: Brett, you've been involved, you've been a player, you've been with some great clubs.

0: leaves Para, all the talk about going there, and I'm thinking, oh, it's an interesting move. They were bottom of the table.
1: Yeah.
0: And then
1: yeah.
0: they've gone on and forged your way to the GF. It's a remarkable story, and just great to hear that conversation about Sandon Smith. Like, second string, no one really gave him any sort of chance. Up 7 minutes, ball in play, tired, fatigued bodies, and he makes a decision that would define that game.
1: It was. Mm. So well put. It was a game-defining play.
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6: Caitlin Bates joins us on the show. 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
7: Good morning.
6: Caitlin, you have been running around, blowing the whistle, Farah Palmer Cup. Who's the toughest team to referee?
7: I've had a few teams over the years, I reckon, in terms of you referring to FBC. I think Northland probably kept me pretty honest.
6: The Cody. They would do up there.
8: He's a Northlander. Can you tell?
6: Yeah.
9: What? Well, you're giving them an earful and they don't need it. They're just out there trying to do the job.
6: I do not engage in referee abuse.
8: For us,
6: nor should you.
8: No.
6: Out there.
8: No, not at all.
6: But fun and games. I think you did their game last week. Is that the Tui-Cody game?
7: Yeah, we had Northland versus the other Bay, as he's referenced, you know.
6: Thank you very much. Well done, Kevin.
8: Wow.
6: Yeah.
8: You played for Hawke's Bay, so why are you doing that?
6: Yeah, you did.
7: Because swings and roundabouts, he is.
8: Was it hard on the weekend in terms of officiating some former teammates?
7: Yeah. One of the girls who's actually the captain played when I was playing, so I think there's a bit of a moment.
6: Leah played. Leah.
7: She actually broke her leg.
6: Oh, she did. Oh, of course she did.
8: Oh, wow.
6: Sorry.
7: No, it was Denise actually. So front row, she's just right in my face at the rest scrum. But yeah, there was a bit of a moment there where she come across and had a few questions, and it was a bit more than what I typically get.
8: Yeah, well, I wanted to ask you that, leading into a game where you're officiating a team that you've played for, and then you've got a team that you've already reffed earlier in the year and they're coming at you from all different directions. Were you prepared for it? How do you prepare for that moment?
7: Yeah, I mean, we always think about it. There is always a process around the way that we do things and the way that we manage people. But, it's still not quite, you don't never kind of expect it. And I think I always struggle. I'm a bit cheeky, so I would love to just give it back if I could. But some days you just got to keep a little bit more PC and try and keep them on board and keep that respect, I suppose.
10: The FPC is, I mean, it's such an amazing competition, Caitlin. We love watching

0: to talk to Pollock about that.
1: Final. Yeah. Chris Pollock's still a final.
0: Chris Pollock.
1: I'm going to give it to him.
0: Pisser, if you've been listening to the show, what's going on here?
1: Coming for you, Polly.
0: Yeah, exactly.
1: Karen right. around.
0: Hey, we're going to follow your progress, and we wish you all the best. And don't come. You've got to get your Farmlands card. Caitlin doesn't want to talk to you if you've got an expired Farmlands card.
1: No, it's just basically, I know we're going to shoot off. How long we got?
0: You go, mate. It's your show.
1: Look, we got time. I want to ask her about Farmlands and the work that you're doing here and what's your involvement. We are here and they're a huge supporter of our station. So what does it look like for you, wrangling that around, officiating? And you also own a gym, BFT.
2: So that's on the a little bit of something extra, something to keep me fit as well. So a space that has been a fair bit of time in. Obviously, adding my running blocks on top of that, make sure that I'm a bit faster than is on the Bronco.
1: Well, you won't be.
3: I can see a challenge going on.
1: Nah, look,
0: I can see a challenge.
1: Yeah. Oh, and I just had a muffin.
0: But anyway, but
3: we're not expecting you to do it now.
0: Although this is long enough to do the store, you could do a Bronco
1: race.
0: Indoor.
1: Do you want a 100 meter? Like, do you want a 50 meter race?
2: No, you see yourself. You see how you
1: see Blaze. I'll pull a hammy just to beat.
2: Yeah. I'm surprised with
3: you. He's very competitive.
1: Anyway, back to the questions.
3: Back to the gym.
1: Yeah.
3: And farmland.
1: Yeah, gym.
2: Yeah, so I was born and bred in Tokoroa, so a few legends came out of there. So the goal of rugby came late. But yeah, awesome to see, you know, or you kind of, when you come from Tokoroa, you know that there's always a little bit of hype to lead up to. So I always wanted to be.
1: Tokoroa?
2: Timbertown.
1: Yeah, Sean Maitland.
2: Yeah, yep. Yep.
0: Richard Kahui.
3: Quake Kivami Alamu.
4: See those little. Oh, he's running around there.
2: Mum had a bit to do with Richard's mum, so she always used to say to me, "Oh, you're gonna follow what Richard's done, you know?" And I was like, "Oh, you're right, Mum. We'll try." But so born and bred in Derry, down there. My parents are still there, so working for Farmlands has kind of come naturally. It's not a path that I thought was there when I studied. So really awesome to have this opportunity. But basically, what I get to do day to day is hang out with my farmers, which are pretty much like mum and dad. So hold a relationship with them, check their crops, do the things that I need to do. But so it's pretty chill. It'll suit you, actually.
1: Food when you arrive at their farm.
2: Yeah, actually, I was a little bit heartbroken a couple of weeks ago. One of my favourite farmer actually has decided to sell up, I'm heartbroken because I don't really know where I'm going to go for lunch midweek when when I'm hungry.
0: Hospitality of farmer, eh? Never changes.
2: Yeah.
0: Caitlin Bates, a referee among many other things. Yep. Thank you so much for joining. I just noticed. You've got a hell of a rock on your finger there.
2: Yeah,
0: so your partner's done well there.
2: Very well. Thanks.
0: Yeah. We're going to take a short break.
1: Give me some ideas, eh, mate?
0: Give me some ideas.
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6: 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Catch TJ from 9 Monday through Wednesday on Sport Nation. International Rugby League is almost back. 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
7: Adrian Donald joins us, CEO of North Harbour. AD, good morning to you.
8: Good morning, guys. It's great to be on here.
7: Mate, great to be you at the moment.
9: Holy.
7: Top of the table, AD. Things are going great guns. Gee, Jimmy's doing a good job with that team. And Boof, mate, that, what's the secret sauce?
8: Look, they probably had the recipe there last year, but they didn't have a long runway. But they've got the team going, you know, they're hissing. And they've got a great connection and good culture in there. And, yeah, they're just keeping it pretty real, which is awesome.
7: It is awesome, AD. I thought the boys were outstanding. I had the pleasure of calling that game for TVNZ on Saturday night. And, you know, just showed so much heart and resilience, especially with a few key members missing out of the team as well. But, AD, I wanted to talk about philosophies here and where the provinces are at, because we know that there's a lot of conversations around competitions and structure and pathways. But you guys have been ultra-focused on club players this year, and I think last as well, mate. Is that paying dividends for you, that approach?
8: Yeah, I think it is. I mean, it's a philosophy that we bought into 4 years ago. Part of when I came to the helm was we'd, you know, for a long period of time, you know, shopped around and bought players into the union. And I don't think you really got the same connection when you're coming from your own union and playing with mates around you in a club environment. That doesn't necessarily mean that you have to be from the North Shore, but you need to be playing your rugby here. You need to buy into to our philosophy of being a shore person. And that's definitely paid dividends. Last year we had 18 guys that came through and took the opportunity. A couple of those guys came across the bridge because their pathway was blocked at Auckland, and now they've seen the opportunity and they're flourishing, which is awesome. And, you know, we have a saying within the union, we'll build it, not buy it. And as a result of that, you know, our pathway system's, you know, really going strength to strength as well. Our under-20s campaign, being led by Steve Jackson, has been awesome. You know, everyone knows that they get an opportunity if they come here and play here.
10: AD, Izzy here, mate. Appreciate you jumping on the call. How pleasing for you, knowing that the work you just touched on, the pathways, the community, the club level, how pleasing for you knowing that the work you're doing behind the scenes, and things take time, and I think that's what people forget, that things have to take time to come and take play. How pleasing for you, mate? Is there anything that is clearly obvious that has been working that has probably surprised you with its opportunity and the way it's working?
8: Probably the pleasing factor is that nobody's calling for my head or bagging me on social media this year. I certainly took a few criticism in the last couple of years. But I suppose we just we stuck true to our course, and it's really pleasing to see the work that the coaching group and the Pathways team is doing. And you know, we've got young talent that comes into our environment, and you know, probably the results are there on the weekend. We had five of our frontline starting players, you know, five Super Rugby contracted players for next year that were unavailable through injury and selection last weekend. And we just had a next man up mentality. You know, we lose our skipper, Bryn Hall, in the warm up. Next man up, you know, Sam Wye steps in, a young guy out of the club system, Tama steps in on the bench, and Bryn's sitting next to him in the tunnel, in the dugout, giving him all the calls and telling him what's going to happen when he gets out there. That's awesome. And that's the mentality, and the whole team's working.

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1: Sam Worthington, rugby correspondent from Channel 9 on the line. 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
0: From opening weekend optimism to mid-season meltdowns, the Premier League always delivers. World-class goals, VAR nonsense, last-minute winners, and enough drama to keep the group chat firing all week. 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

0: old city and everything's been there before. But yeah, I mean, hypothetically, yeah, I guess they could do that over a number of seasons, which would essentially rule City out of winning the league for 3 or 4 years, as you say. But even that, will that satisfy the other member clubs? That's the real challenge, because already, and I think you've kind of alluded to this, there's a speculation in this part of the world, understandably, because there's a lot of chatter about this. Everyone's trying to throw forward to work out what might happen. Other clubs have investigated the prospect of then taking out secondary cases where they sue Manchester City directly, whether that's as a class action, as a group, or individually, over things like loss of earnings if City were finished above them, and pit them for either a title or Champions League qualification and all that kind of thing. So that's what I'm trying to get at. This still could go any which way, but it also can, it's inevitably going to get incredibly messy, because I can flip it on its head. Let's just assume that all this is nonsense. City on appeal pretty much get away with it like they did with the UEFA thing. Is that going to satisfy the other 19 member clubs, specifically the big clubs like Arsenal and Liverpool and Manchester United? Absolutely not. So, I mean, that could tear the Premier League apart in itself. So that's the real delicate balance here. It could still go any number of ways.
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3: Well, after 162 games of the regular season, the hunt for baseball's World Series title is about to ignite with the start of the playoffs tomorrow our time. Starts with the wild card games, playing off to see who goes through to play for the divisional series and a meeting with the clubs who won their division with the best record. We've

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0: that set piece was king, and set piece is so much more important these days. But back then it was king as well. And he selected players that could provide a platform that every team in the world would struggle with. So you had the tall timber there, you had Steve Williams, you had Steve Cutley, you had Bill Campbell, you know, Topo Rodriguez, Andy McIntyre in the front row, Tommy Lawton. You know, that was a big forward pack. You know, I was a pretty big back row for those days, Steve Tynan. So Jones, you still go to the UK and France, and people still talk about that 1984 team. And you look back at the way we played in 1984, and it was ahead of its time. It was just dynamic attacking rugby, really skillful out there. And like, you feel blessed to have experienced that.
1: Mm.
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4: 24 away from 11, time for your clippings. Steve Hansen and John Knuckles Connolly. What a pair of rugby brains they are. They were on a podcast recently called Rugby Unity. It was after the Wallabies test against the Springboks. They talked a lot of different things, particularly around the referee and the yellow cards, about head contact and when head contact is should be binned and when head contact is head contact and there are rugby collisions, etc., etc. And Steve Hansen said this about the dangers of sending multiple players to the sin bin.
5: This is the bit that really gets me, outside of causing it to be a debacle. What they don't realise is when you get down to two men short, three men short, even one man short, everyone else gets desperate and they start chucking themselves around even more so, and there's more likely to be another head knock because people are trying to cover multiple incidences at one time. So you're actually putting more people at risk, I reckon.
4: That was former All Blacks coach Steve Hansen talking about that.
6: Yeah.
4: John Connolly backed them up.
6: Yeah, quite a lot of talk about it since the weekend.
4: Mm.
6: And someone who probably not too happy about yellow cards is Whitney Hansen, who had one of her players at a crucial stage, one of her props got sent off, which I thought was an absolute nonsense of a yellow card. Couldn't have done more to get lower, to present for a legitimate tackle. And the player carrying the ball dipped right down.
4: Yeah.
6: And it was a head-to-head. Completely, to me, it was just what they would refer to as a rugby incident, but because there was head contact, automatic yellow card. In fact, they reviewed it, and that came at a crucial stage of the game.
4: Well, that was a point that Steve Hansen made in that, actually, because he brought that up. He brought that incident up in the Black Ferns game, and he said, you know, the player with the ball carrier dipped her head below hip height. So what is the tackler supposed to do?
6: There's nothing you can do.
4: No, he said, so the onus is all put on the person without the ball. Some of the onus needs to be on the ball carrier as well.
6: Well, there's a couple of things with that too. Yep, there's that dipping down low, so you're almost inviting head-on-head contact. But there's also the leading with the forearm into a tackle. You see players do that, or sometimes players who lunge with the knee, they raise the knee as they go into a tackle, which puts a tackler trying to make a legitimate tackle in a really dangerous situation. There was something else. Sorry to gate crash your clippings here, mate. But the other thing that came out of the weekend was the business with Eben Etzebeth going off the field late in the piece. Now, the Springboks had done the bond squad thing. They'd emptied their bench. Eben Etzebeth starts going to the sideline. He's holding his neck, and it looks like a neck injury. But, of course, if he goes off with an injury like that, he can't be replaced if they've emptied their bench.
4: Yeah.
6: So suddenly it becomes an HIA, and because he passes it, he's allowed back on the field. And there was a bit of a to-do about

0: about that. And Rossi was saying, well, it was just a mix-up. Yeah, he was holding his neck, but it turned out it was an HIA. And Rossi was saying, look, it really wasn't anything to do with me. It was going on down on the sideline. But, a bit of a grey area. And it's actually been jumped on in one of the English papers, The Telegraph. I think Daniel Schofield had a real go over it, saying, you know, playing around with the laws of the game again. I think some of those people are starting to get a bit of a bug up their nose about one or two things that the box are doing.
1: Especially when it's around the head, right? Because the head has become sacrosanct.
0: Yeah.
1: So I think you feel like you can maybe take advantage of some of those loopholes around the head because the head is so sacrosanct and running down.
0: And the argument too, I think, was with the match day doctor.
1: Yeah.
0: And surely an independent doctor has to have, gosh, we'll end up back in the old days when, you know, when a player went off injured, any injury, they had to be cleared by the match day doctor before anyone was allowed to replace them. So you get some guy coming off with a broken arm, and they'd come to the sideline and play would carry on, and they've only got 14 on the field. Well, the doctor goes, oh, yeah, that's broken. And then he'd signal to someone else, and then a replacement would be allowed out on the field. We don't want to go back to those days.
1: No, we don't. Is it interesting? I don't have the clipping of this, but Justin Harrison, who's the former, of course, Wallaby and former Players Association boss for Australia as well, said, Etzebeth's claiming he's got head pain and neck pain, and it's an HIA, but the medical is not accepting it. This was during the game. He was obviously sidelined. He said, there's a serious game of poker face and Oscar nominations going on here. Dead set town hall meeting at the moment. They brought him off initially for a tactical and then realised when he crossed the line that actually you can't do that.
0: Yeah.
1: Well, there you go. That's what Justin Harrison had to say. And you'd think he would know. Yes.
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6: Night and Day has done the maths, and they've worked out there are over 60 ways Kiwis enjoy a pie, like the Smoko Pie, the Late Night Pie, the Car Pie. 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

0: right on our radar.
1: Outstanding. All right, well, you've covered off plenty of ground and given up a good amount of time, Neil, so we greatly appreciate it. Best of luck against the Wallabies. Thank you.
0: Cheers, Foz. Appreciate it.
1: Good man. Bye, Neil Barnes, assistant coach there for the All Blacks here on Millsy and Guy. We'll take a quick break, nearly 11 away from 4. Any thoughts on what he had to say? Let us know at 8833.
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9: 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If you listened in earlier on, we had to get to Neil Barnes relatively quickly, and Millsy was on one about various All Blacks things. So we've got a couple of agendas, or maybe just one, yeah, that we do want to get to.
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5: It's a serious business, and Manchester City have been found guilty on almost all of the charges relating to breaches of the Premier League's financial regulations. No sanctions have been decided, and City are expected to appeal. But at the point of time that we're at now, they have been found guilty on all but one of 115 charges. They first came to the fore back in 2023 following a four-year investigation. And this is not expected to be settled with any haste. But to discuss the possible ramifications, not just for City, the Premier League, but for English football in general, Ben Ransom joins us. Ben works for Sky in the UK. He covers Manchester City. And so it is great to have his perspective. Good evening to you, Ben.
6: Yeah, good morning to you guys. As you can imagine, lots going on in this part of the world over the last few days, I have to say.
5: Yeah, look, I guess one of the first questions it's taken a long time to get to this point. Why do you think that is?
6: I think it's just because of the complexity of the case. I mean the figure of 115 charges is the one that's been banded around. We actually think there's a few more than that. Certainly that was the when we totted up the original charge sheet back from whenever that was, 2.5 years ago. So in any case, there's a lot to get into. There's a lot of complexity around why the charges have been brought. Essentially, a lot of the Premier League's allegations against City relate to them essentially fudging numbers in terms of their accounts, artificially inflating sponsorship deals to mean they could basically bolster their accounts. I mean, some people have described it as financial doping. That was certainly the phrase used in the UEFA hearing a few years ago on a similar thing. Lots of the accusations, though, come as a result of some hacked emails, which were hacked by a Portuguese student, I think he was, Rui Pinto, which was then published in Der Spiegel in 2018, which, again, alleged kind of financial mismanagement. And City basically, essentially, were accused by the Premier League of cheating the system. So that's what this hearing has all been about. City, throughout the whole thing, have denied any wrongdoing. They maintain that position today because as much as this leak of an information came out on Friday about the fact that 114 of the charges had been proven against them, that has not been officially confirmed by anyone, least of all the Premier League. So at this point, even though it feels as though there's been a big step forward, we are still in limbo because City have a whole plethora of options about where they go with this case next as well.
5: And there's been no mention yet of any potential sanctions, which I guess, you know, a lot of people, neutrals or people who feel that they might have been deprived of an opportunity to win a Premier League or something like that, they're all waiting to see what sort of sanctions. How long do you think before we hear anything like that?
6: Well, that's the, I mean, again, this is the kind of how long's a piece of string, because on one hand, let's assume that the leak is correct.

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0: It's 6:15 here on Sport Nation. 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
1: Take home the Prezi Card.
0: How good was it catching up with Paratha yesterday? Yeah, gee, I loved that. Wonderful to have our boy Brett on the show yesterday and for him to turn up at Farmlands. And thanks to the Farmlands team in Hamilton, to Philip and Maddie and the rest of the crew. It was a very fun day.
2: Sean actually turned up too. He listens to the show. He turned up late in the piece.
0: I did see that. I've got to say, I know there was some social media content come out of the show yesterday. Lachlan McWannell's pet goat, Kimbo Slice. What about that yarn? That was the most unexpected story of the year. What do you get up to outside work? Got a pet goat.
3: Oh, my goodness.
0: Take it for walks.
1: I did not expect that to come out. The pet goat's ruining avocado trees.
0: Trying to take out the kids in a kindergarten.
3: Oh, my gosh, man.
0: So I appreciate that, Lachlan.
2: Yeah, it was good chat.
0: Interesting, isn't it? You know, he's 47 games over a 10-year career. It just shows how plagued by injury he's been.
2: Yeah,
0: but he'll have the time of his life. He's heading to your club, Cannon, on a 2-year deal. He'll enjoy it over there. I think he's the kind of player who will really thrive in that Japanese environment as well. He's athletic, he's mobile.
2: A little bit easier on the body.
0: Yeah, possibly so, but getting tougher by all accounts. Getting tougher. We've got to talk about the All Blacks here. 34 named yesterday for the Bledisloe Cup. Boy, there's some injuries, Israel.
2: I know.

0: Every other team has had a focus on that. Every other top flight team. Scotland good at it, France good at it, South Africa good at it, Australia showing some real talent at it. And Suar Lee is born for that contest in the year. He's that kind of athlete. And that is why he's been moved to the wing, essentially. It's not about his finishing. It's about his ability to contest.
1: Are we the only team that runs back and catches it?
0: Pretty much. And I see that that has started to come into NPC as well.

0: onto it, and it's probably not working as much as we thought. So you just maybe, if able, to park that and go back to your old traditional way. You just got to be brave. You got to attack that ball, and you got to beat the opposition in terms of height and physicality in the air.
1: That, when it works, is it works. But yep. You've got a player running back, so you're already,
0: it works when the kick's long.
1: Right, and already momentum's against you. You've also taken out a genuine catch option. I mean, it is much simpler to come forward for the ball than it is to go back.
0: Well, it's a 50-50 already. Why not go back to the last one where it's a 50-50, but you're going to have more momentum into the ball?
1: Yeah. I mean, and essentially the run-back catch is a way of cheating the escort rule.
0: That's basically it, yes.
1: That's what it is. But it puts so much responsibility on the escort who becomes a catcher. And there's no backing out of that. Once you've committed to that play, you can't get out of it. Because if you don't go for the catch, you're going to be penalised if the chase is good enough to put you in that position.
0: You still run back.
1: Yeah,
0: you
1: but it's asking a lot, right?
0: Yeah, it is.
1: Asking a lot.
0: But I reckon I've noticed the teams have kicking a lot shorter. So when the ball is kicked into maybe 15 to 20 metres, traditionally you go 21 to 25 metres, that's perfect kick for a chaser. You shorten that up, the player running back as the escort isn't running back as quick. He's obviously losing a little bit of momentum, so that chaser is going to have more momentum into the ball, and that's where you lose it. It's basically the momentum is what we're losing at the moment. If it's long, it's okay because the kick is too long for that chaser to get up and disrupt.
1: Put genuine pressure on.
0: But if it's short, put genuine pressure. But if it's short, man, it's a genuine contest and that chaser's got all the momentum going into it.
1: 6:26 here on Sport Nation. 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
0: Oh, how good.
1: We'll take a short break. 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
4: Welcome back to Sport Nation. Scotty and Izzy for breakfast with Sammy and the Alpha along for the ride. Let's get some sports news headlines here at 6:30. 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We can grab yourself a $3 donut every day in the month of September, which is, you know, today, really, right?
5: Isn't it? It's the last day of September. Today.
4: Yeah. Okay. Go grab yourself one.
5: So, gee, that's gone fast that month.
4: But every day in September, yeah, this is it. Oh, I love September.
5: Are we ranking our months of the year?
6: Oh, he's still.
4: There's 12 of them. I think maybe you can come up with the top five.
6: December, January, 12. 1, 2. Sorry.
5: Carry on, Sam.
4: What's Thank you. 12? Appreciate that.
6: February. Anyway, carry on.
4: Phoenix Crosston was in tears as he discussed.
6: Yeah, that was.
4: At the NRL judiciary, what went down that has seen his NRL season cut short and missed the grand final for the Newcastle Knights. The hip drop tackle on Nathan Cleary that led to the compound fracture already pled guilty going into it, but there was hope to getting a shorter sentence. They were asking for 2 to 3 weeks, but the NRL council was seeking a 4-game ban, which ended up being the punishment handed down. He talked of how, this is Crossland, spoke of how he had called Nathan Cleary to apologise to him, called Ivan Cleary as well to offer his apologies for how things went down. It was a very emotional description. He says Nathan told him to stop apologising. It was an accident. These things happen. He pointed out that he is, before he's a league player, he's a league fan. And Nathan Cleary is his favourite player. So he was beyond devastated to have caused this type of injury to him. So raw, so open, pleading guilty as well. So, you know, not crocodile tears in the context of trying to do something to get himself off so he can make a grand final, kind of genuine, authentic sincerity, and it has not led to exactly what he would have wanted, of course, but vitriol from the fans, well, quote-unquote fans of rugby league on social media was brought up in this hearing as well. It was actually used, boys, as a potential reason to factor in for a shorter sentence. The defence counsel said, look, the amount of abuse he has copped online, the torment to his mental health, his mental well-being, should be considered a factor here. Didn't end up being the case, but an interesting conversation. So there's two folds for this. First fold is it means he is out of the grand final, and young Harrison Graham, who's a handy footballer, but certainly not in the mould of Phoenix Crossland, he will be promoted to the starting side, which means onto the bench a man with I love his name, Diesel Hagen. He's 19 years old.
5: It's great stuff.
4: He has not played a first grade

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10: It is 6:44, coming up 6:45, in fact, here on Sport Nation. You are with Scotty and Izzy right through till 9 a.m. An independent commission has found Manchester City FC guilty of all charges related to serious breaches of the Premier League's financial rules over a 9-season period, and the majority of charges in relation to its failure to cooperate with the league's investigation. That is the opening paragraph of the Premier League's official statement on Manchester City FC, which was released in the early hours of this morning, New Zealand time. Joining us on the line is freelance journalist broadcaster Harry Simeu. Harry, good evening from New Zealand to you.
11: Good evening, guys. How are you?
10: We're better than most people involved in the Premier League at the moment. This is a mess. And I suspect, Harry, we have not even begun to figure out what next. They have until Friday, of course, to appeal this independent commission's report. Where do you see this going in the next 48 to 72 hours?
11: Yeah, it's a really, really interesting story. I fully expect them to make the appeal. You know, they've protested their innocence, Manchester City, throughout this case. They keep talking about the fact that they have irrefutable evidence that proves their innocence. I think they must have forgot to take it to the hearing with them, because they've been found guilty on pretty much every single one of the charges that was against them from the financial rules point of view. And they were only let off of one of the charges of failure to cooperate with the Premier League, because there was multiple of those as well. So yes. Listen, it's really, really damning this for Manchester City, but I expect them to take up the appeal. I expect them to try and drag this thing out as long as possible. It's essentially what they've been doing for the last 3 years.
10: Yes.
11: It's been a cloud that's been hanging over them, and that's been hanging over the Premier League as well.

0: yellow cards. He's a referee who could make his own decision out there, wasn't almost intimidated by a TMO. He going to tell a TMO to go jump. And we just need more of that refereeing out there. And some of the stuff going on was just bizarre.
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0: for the last, you know, 5-6 years. But, you know, for the Knights, it's been like 20-odd years, I think. 2001?
1: Yeah, 25 years. 25 years, yeah.
0: 25 years. Yeah, 25 years since they were the last one. And, you know, we had the great Joey Johns played in that one in 2001 when they won that match. So 25 years, they don't come around very often. And I think one thing that, you know, Justin Holbrook's really installed in this team is that sense of belief. You know, and, you know, the Roosters, I think the Roosters haven't been there for 6 or 7 years either. So, you know, both teams are coming to the grand final. It's really about embracing the week, but not going too far away from getting, you know, playing the game that got you to the grand final and believing in yourself. So, you know, belief can be a big thing. So, you know, with the Knights, I think they'll be have that belief factor and the support of their crowd. But one of the things that I did, I remember getting into the first one, I played Super League Grand Final 97, and it was the biggest crowd then. We had 60-odd thousand up at ANZ in Suncorp. But it was really around...

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10: Seven 16 here on Sport Nation. Scotty and Izzy with you. Sammy and Al for running the show for us as always. Great to hear from Tawara Nico on all things rugby league and plenty more to come as well. Harry Simeu before seven was great on Manchester City's current plight, if you can call it that. They have been found guilty of financial irregularities, 115 odd charges. In fact, meanwhile, a man who's been found guilty of being a genuine good bastard, and that is Ryan Fox, and he joins us on the line. Foxy, good morning.
11: Foxy!
12: Morning, boys.
10: Hey, have you got your feet up? Because, boy, you deserve it.
11: Yep. I have. I had a golf day yesterday, which I can safely tell you after Sunday night wasn't a whole lot of fun. and yeah, I've got a couple of weeks off now before heading to India. So definitely going to take 10 days, well, probably a week off from the golf clubs, which, yeah, I feel like I need at the moment.
10: Before we get to your own experiences of President's Cup to kind of finish this particular big block in your year, Foxy, we had young Cooper Moore on the show with us yesterday. Boy, he had the week of his life, didn't he?
11: Yeah, it was my first time actually meeting him. I've seen his results over the last little while, and he's a heck of a young player. And it was nice to meet him, and great that he had a good week and got to walk inside the ropes with us in the practice round. And I think they got to watch the first 2 days from what I could see. There was a whole lot of people out there, so it was kind of hard to tell what was going on half the time. But he's got a very bright future in the game, I think. And I'm sure it was a great experience for him. I certainly would have liked something like that when I was coming up.
13: For sure.
14: He didn't enjoy the thrashing from Miles Russell, but that's okay. He'll be better for it. 8 birdies, I think the young fella scored for the Americans. So obviously a gun little golfer. Yeah, gun little golfer. Hey, Foxy, just talk to us about your experience, mate. Look, I know you've been waiting patiently for this opportunity to represent the internationals at President's Cup. Was it
10: more than you thought?

0: It was great to see you out there, Foxy, and have a nice rest for a couple of weeks before before India. Thanks so much for taking our call, as you always do, buddy. We really appreciate your time and everything you're doing out there on course. So take it easy on yourself, enjoy some family time, and we'll catch up again soon, mate.
1: Cheers, Foxy.
2: Thanks, boys. Thanks for having me.
0: Really appreciate you, mate. 7:26. Need to take a short break here on Sport Nation, the Kiwi voice of sport. We do apologise that our text line today, while it's still operational, it's just not displaying. So we haven't had a chance to get through too many of those this morning. We'll try our very, very best to find a solution there, but keep them coming through on 8833. Here in the Farmland studio, we'll take that break. Sammy Sports News headlines and Izzy's weather coming up after that.
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0: High of 16 with a low of 10 degrees, but it is fine down there in Dunners. And Napier, a high of 18, a low of 7 degrees to start your day. Simo, guess what?
1: What? Turn your mic off. Thank you very much. Thank you, Robert. That is expert producing from you. Just enjoy your free Hawke's Bay jersey. You don't need to say anything more. We know there's a Shield challenge, and hubris is an amazing thing, Israel. If you could, you're going to stop your own province here if you continue this. I think you should just take this ad break to think about your life decisions, think about some of the choices you've made recently, and maybe we'll get your mic still off. We're not turning it back on. No. That's just the way Rob's decided to run here. He's doing it for your own good. It's for your own good. It's for your own good. Paul Mawadi's coming up at 7:45. After 8 o'clock, we're going to be chatting to Hunter Morrison and Sir Graham Henry.
0: Disgusting.
1: 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Welcome back. Time for a break.
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0: occurrences. But yeah, take nothing away from him. We'll see you at 8.
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11: With Sport Nation, Scotty ain't here, but Izzy is, and I'm here with you too. Sammy and Izzy take you through the rest of the hour. 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I'm here in the Farmlands Library. The Farmlands batch for our man Dagger as well. And of course, Farmlands Rural Rugby Legends, you can nominate that now. And there's some legends that are coming into this squad as well for the All Blacks. The return of Scott Barrett, one in particular to talk about, as well as the naming of captain in the absence of Artie Savia, of one Cody Taylor as well, to take a look through this 34-man squad to go out there and defend the Bledisloe. It's a privilege to have on the line selector Sir Graham Henry. Appreciate your time this morning, Sir Graham, and many selection headaches taking it down from such a massive squad in Africa down to this one.
12: Oh, there's always challenges. It's a difficult job to do that, you know, because you feel for the guys who don't get selected, and so there's a lot of discussion about what is the right squad. No, it's a pretty serious business when you're kicking the All Blacks.
13: Jed, Izzy here. Appreciate you coming on, me old coach. Hope you're well. How's the last couple of weeks been for you? Been able to decompress after a big old tour, me old mate?
12: Oh, I feel-

0: 333. We love hearing from the listeners. 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
5: Minutes away from 9, you're here with Sammy and Izzy. It's the text machine is open and the floodgates have poured them all in upon us. We'll try to get through as many as we can over the next little bit, but geez, appreciate all that attention coming in. Apologies for the technical issues stopping us from getting too many of them at this stage, but we will come back to some. Let's start off with those with some sports news headlines. Thanks to Night and Day. This is not a drill. Last day to grab yourself a $3 donut. Jump in, jump on, get amongst it at Night and Day. $3 donuts every day in September. Well, Manchester City have found themselves making all the wrong kinds of headlines again. They've been found guilty now of all charges related to the serious breaches of the Premier League's financial rules over a 9-season period. It's going to be appealed. It's just a guarantee. 115 charges, in fact. The club denies wrongdoing. In a statement said it would appeal on the basis that the opinion contains clear material errors of law, principle, and, in fact, is unsafe. Unsafe.
6: Imagine if they get banished from the comp.
5: That would be amazing. And just, some eagle-eyed listeners may be pointing out that, didn't I just jump on Manchester City? Well, yeah, I made Manchester in my Premier League team this year because of Erling Haaland. And I stated unequivocally that I'll just when he leaves, I leave City. I'm just going to go wherever Haaland goes. Erling Haaland is the guy that I should. So I'm not going to wear it. And if he moves on from City, I'll drop him like a bad smell. But right now, justice for City. Hashtag. But interesting, though, Wayne Rooney, of course, Manchester United great, has come out and said, despite the fact that United finished runners-up in a season or two of those alleged, they're found guilty right now, aren't they? The cheating sham moments. He says he would not feel comfortable with United being given the title retrospectively. He goes, we didn't win it. So it just goes off. We shouldn't be handed it. And I think that's a fair, it's like what happened in the NRL when the Storm was stripped of titles. They didn't suddenly go, Parramatta, you won a premiership, did they? So
6: nah.
5: Just goes into the ether and cheaters ruin it for everybody.
6: Hindy would love that.
5: Oh, Hindy would love it. But do you know what? I don't think he would. I think he's most
6: it'll
5: angry.
6: It'll make it worse, wouldn't it?
5: Yeah, like, here's your ring off for the moment you didn't get. It's like when Valerie Adams had her gold medal cheated off her by Nadia Ostatchuk. Yep, she got the gold medal, and I'm sure it was special because you got to have it at home soil of that. But it wasn't the moment that she didn't dream of being given a gold medal weeks after the Olympics. Yeah. She dreamed of having that moment, and that's important. That's taken away by cheaters. So can't imagine that'll be the case. And this is an interesting one for me. Tig Stacefa, who won the Berlin Marathon, she tried to beat her world record when she was running that. She did it on a complete rupture of her right Achilles tendon while she was running and was chasing down a world record. She was on

0: your mates a feed later on. Go buy yourself something nice. Or even smarter, speech as a president, pretend it was your money. Too good. Get amongst it, though. We want you calling in to take on the Oracle on the other side of this.
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0: The Oracle. It is that time. We do love ourselves Oracle time. It's getting people on the line sometimes proves a little harder. We had Chris from Waikato right there. I don't know. I'm hoping Chris from Waikato's line just dropped out rather than bailed literally as we're playing the music. So hopefully we get another call back. But of course,
15: I know the Oracle is a chance to win.
0: A Prezi card. Thanks to Prezi.

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6: 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Let's rip in.

tough season, but a nice big boost at the end of it in the form of the Ranfurly Shield. Shortly, we'll talk to one of the greats of Counties rugby, a man who wore that Steelers jersey over 200 times and never got to touch the shield until 25 years after he'd retired. Alan Dawson along shortly. Being Wednesday, Deep Dive Golf Day. Dave Bieleski along after 10 to look back on the President's Cup. McGill

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8: 17 minutes after 9, for just the second time in their history, Counties Manukau have the Ranfurly Shield, and Saturday evening at 5 o'clock, they will defend it. Get this, they'll defend it against the team they took it from back in 2013 and then lost it back to the following year, Hawke's Bay. One of the great sights of that Shield tenure was that of the Shield being held up for the Pukekohe crowd by Alan Dawson, a man who played 202 times for the Steelers. He's one of the four players in the County's Manukau Mount Rushmore, along with Bruce Robertson, Joan Olomu and Pat Walsh, and he's on the show with us this morning. Alan Dawson, good morning.
9: Good morning, TJ. How are you?
8: Very good, mate. Look, I know you're a Waiuku man through and through. No one's more invested in Counties Manukau rugby than you are, but did you give your guys a chance of beating that Northland team last weekend?
9: It was quite interesting. I was down the river whitebaiting, which I'm doing right now, and I said to a mate, I said, I'm going to hop in my truck and go up there, because I got a feeling, and I went to pick up the next morning, he wasn't well. So I just came whitebaiting, and then when I heard the news, it was just bloody awesome, yeah.
8: What is it with you Waiuku guys and whitebaiting? I think we've heard that story before. Actually, I think about it, because just to let people in on the story, Dorsey and I used to call the, on the radio, we used to call the rugby matches at the MPC match.

0: 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It's 33 minutes after 9 now, Sport Nation Mornings. We'll stick with the rugby. Ian Jones is going to join us and talk about that All Black selection very shortly.
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5: From headlines to hard truths, TJ has the analysis and the reaction shaping the morning. This is Sport Nation Mornings with Tony Johnson, where sport never stops.
6: 9:55, so Ian Jones wants a bit more niggle. He's quite happy to have Scott Barrett going straight back into the starting lineup at lock.
7: Yeah, and I'd be interested to have known actually the difference Scott Barrett would have made, because I think he's a very, very good scrummaging lock. The difference he would have made to the All Black pack against South Africa.
6: Yeah, absolutely. Auntie Tony, Frizzell at 100% fitness, the closest to a true number six like Kainal. Ruben Wickie, going back to the business with the league. Yeah, Ruben Wickie got suspended before a few Kiwi tests back in the day. That one from Jamie. And Matt saying, can't agree with you with your comments about the Crossland suspension, saying compound fracture of the leg, 4 weeks sufficient, Matt. Yeah, again, though, you're talking about punishing people because of the injury and maybe who it is rather than the action.
7: If you send someone off for punching, does it matter if they break the jaw or not? Like, punching is punching, right? Hip drop tackle is a hip drop tackle regardless. Punish the action, not the outcome.
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0: finally been opening here. Good time to put some heat on these guys.
1: Birdie try, Ryan Fox at 16th. Morikawa is still with a birdie putt. Oh, man! Walked it in again. The open champ.
2: I just heated up this door.
0: This one looks online as well. See if it carries a little bit deeper into the green.
1: That is putting pressure on a team you're already three up to the first three holes. Ryan Fox.
3: Also with the 6-iron. This looks a little bit more flush. Let's see if it gets deeper.
2: Needs a kick.
3: Oh, it does.
0: Here he goes. Ryan Fox. Line up. That's got a chance.
1: Has pulled off the comeback in this President's Cup at Medina.
4: 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Yes, they're the sounds of the President's Cup.

0: in the UK. He's also put up his 2007 World Cup runners-up medal valued at £10,000, his 2003 Six Nations winners medal valued at £5,000, and from his time at Wasps, two European Cup and four Premiership titles valued at about £8,000 each, as well as his British and Irish Lions cap and England caps as well.
1: Wow. Yeah, there's been so much turbulence in his life, and I haven't got time to go through some of the things that have happened this morning, but yeah, boy, I get a funny feeling. Nigel Ray's the guy, isn't he? He likes to buy a lot of these things. He's got this magnificent collection. I'm sure he'll find a home there somewhere. Anyway, it's 7 after 10, Sport Nation Mornings, golf in just a moment.
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1: Coming up 12 minutes after 10.
2: We are the Sultans. We are the Sultans of Swing.
1: Yeah, it's time for the deep dive golf segment on Sport Nation Mornings, as we do every Wednesday morning. And it's time to say morena to our man, Dave Bileski. How are you, Dave?
3: Morena, TJ. Yeah, good. Just recovering from an epic weekend and many, many early mornings of a fantastic Presidents Cup.
1: Yeah, let's start with that. The internationals, well, they gave themselves a shot at it, didn't they? Led going into the final day, trying to end that long American winning streak. So how are they going to look back on that weekend? A chance that went slipping?
3: Yeah, it was a massive missed opportunity, TJ, for the international team. Unfortunately, it was probably their best chance to win the Presidents Cup in decades, and would have been historic because it would be the first time that the Americans had lost the Presidents Cup on US soil. The internationals have only won it once. That was back in 1998 at Royal Melbourne, and the Americans have now won this tournament 11 times in a row. The internationals actually went into Sunday's 12 singles leading the event 10.5 points to 7.5. So they only needed 5 points in the singles to take the victory. Instead, the Americans came out, dominated the Sunday. They won the singles 9.5 to 2.5 and turned that 3-point deficit into a 17-13 victory on that final day. Tom Kim, Sung Jae Im, they were the only two internationals to win those single matches, and Nick Taylor managed to score a 0.5 point. But look, it will really hurt. They've done all the hard work putting themselves into the position against a very, very strong American team. They were massive underdogs, and it was generally in their own hands until it all unraveled on Sunday.
1: Yeah, you mentioned Nick Taylor there. He had a terrific weekend. What about Ryan Fox? How would you assess Foxy's first President's Cup?
3: Yeah, look, I think overall Foxy can be really proud of his week. He finished with a 2-2 record from his four matches, but lost along Adam Scott in the four ball. I think things really clicked for him once Jeff Ogilvie paired him with Australian Minwoo Lee, good mate of Foxy's, in the foursomes. They were 2-0 in the alternate shot. They beat Colin Morikawa. Wyndham Clark won up as part of that incredible Friday clean sweep when the internationals won all five matches in the foursomes, the second Presidents Cup in a row that they've done that on a Friday, and then they won again on Sunday. So Saturday, sorry. So Foxy finished with a perfect 2-0 record in the foursomes. He had Xander Schauffele on the singles match, anchor match on Sunday. So it certainly showed the trust that Jeff Ogilvie had in Foxy to put him in that final match when it did look like it would quite possibly come right down to that final game. And it was obviously an extremely difficult assignment. Xander was 3 up through 9 holes, and Foxy did fight his way back. He made birdies on 15 and 16 to get within 1, but eventually lost the match 2-1. And overall, I think for Foxy, 2-2 on a debut against an American team of this quality, it's a very respectable performance, and certainly he didn't look out of place at this level whatsoever.
1: Yeah, I did mention just before about the crowds at American Golf these days, and there's a really amazing moment involving Scotty Scheffler on the Sunday.
3: Yeah, probably my favourite moment of the tournament, and one of the best displays of sportsmanship I think I've seen in golf in quite some time. It was a really classy piece of sportsmanship from Scotty here. He was playing Nico Echevarria, the Colombian golfer, in the singles, and he was 3 up when somebody in the crowd yelled, "Go Scotty," right in the middle of Nico's downswing on the 14th tee. He hit a big slice. It clearly affected the shot, and Scotty immediately turned around and called out the behaviour from the crowd. And eventually Nico had about 40 feet left for par, and Scotty Scheffler simply conceded the putt to him and said, "Look, you know, that's good," from 40 feet away, because he didn't want to potentially win the hole after what had happened. He said in the press conference afterwards he was certain that Nico wouldn't have hit such a poor shot if it wasn't for the yelling during his downswing, and it just was a very, very class act. Scotty still went on to win the match, but I thought this was just a fantastic moment, an event where crowds and emotions came.

0: Yeah, look, it did just feel, TJ, like every time we zigged, the matches just zagged. We had the USA winning by minus 4.5 points on the handicap, and they won by exactly four. We also had under 18.5 matches reaching the 17th hole, 19 made it there. So the TRB was spot on with both of the handicaps, both on the winning margin and the number of holes that were going to reach the 17th. 19 matches ended up making it to that 17th hole. And we had the USA correct score, 18 to 12. And now that was paying in double digits for that return. It finished 17-13, so we were only 1 point away on the correct score there. And then we had Cameron Young as the overall top point scorer. He did finish as the top point scorer for the Americans, but was 1 point behind the overall honour, which went to Tom Kim, who picked up 4 points. Thankfully, on our perspective, USA did win by a margin of 4 to 6 points, which we gave out, which did get home. So that brought us a little bit of joy for the week. But overall, it wasn't a disastrous week by any stretch, but certainly frustrating given this has previously been a very lucrative tournament for us. Just last President's Cup, we gave out telling Ricardo on chat earlier in the week, we gave out 11 of the 12 single matches correctly. The one match that we did lose was Justin Thomas, who I still haven't forgiven because it cost us 1,775 to one multi on all 12 of those singles, and he lost it on the final hole. So look, it is generally a very lucrative event for us, so a little bit disappointing to not turn a profit, but not disastrous by any means.
1: Okay, well look, let's head over to the DP World Tour, the Open de France. Matt Fitzpatrick was the man you were particularly keen on at the Open de France last week, and he certainly proved difficult to beat.
0: Yeah, look, we did speak last week about how difficult Matt Fitzpatrick would be to beat, although I did say it would essentially require a single bullet on him to win because he was paying 8-1 around Le Golf National, and if he bought his best golf, he was going to be very close, hard to beat, which so it proved. He took a 5-shot lead into the final round, and on Sunday was really just his tournament to lose. Close with the 72 under par to finish 20 under and win by 3 shots over the Spanish golfer Angel Hidalgo. Now his fourth victory of 2026, his 10th DP World Tour title. It's been a huge year for Matt Fitzpatrick, but it is just a good golf course from accuracy is very important to the Golf National, and that is a real strong point of Matt Fitzpatrick's game.
1: Yeah, and you spelt that out last week, and hopefully, as well as that, a few listeners would have taken note of an 80-1 chance that you gave out on the Deep Dive Golf segment last week.
0: Yeah, hopefully, TJ, a few people were listening because we did give out Tom Valent, the French golfer, at 80-1 on this segment last week. He gave us a fantastic run for our money. He was going into this final round second place, albeit he was 5 shots behind Matt Fitzpatrick, who I was very hot on last week as well. Look, he just couldn't put enough pressure

0: PGA Tour, well, in Utah, the Bank of Utah Championship, and, well, the Black Desert Resort. What makes, yeah, that it sounds different. Is it different?
1: Yeah, it is very different. And the reason for the name is this is a very visually distinct golf course on the PGA Tour. It's carved through these enormous black lava fields with all the black rock, hence the Black Desert Resort and all the red mountains that you see in this iconic area of the world in Utah with the Zion National Park as well. It's a par 71, 7,400 yards, but that number is very deceptive because Utah, of course, is at altitude and the ball will travel considerably further through the thinner air here. It does make playing experience at altitude particularly interesting this week. They will have adjusted yardages with all of their approach shots, and golfers clearly, some of them do have the ability and more comfortable adjusting their irons when you do get to this thinner air. There's also a couple of Korn Ferry tournaments that have been very good guides, one in Utah itself, the Utah Championship on the Korn Ferry Tour, and the Albertson Boise Open. Matt McCarty is the one who links those. He finished second in the Utah Championship. He won the Boise Open before winning this tournament a couple months later in his inaugural PGA Tour event, and he came back last year and finished third. So three excellent performances across Utah as well as that win in Boise that really links these two. Very wide fairways of this golf course. It's not hugely punishing. You can get a little bit wide off the tee, but you do need to be a very good putter because the scoring will go low. And we've

0: so he does get the preferable withdrawal, and distance has typically been a pretty good indicator of the Alfred Dunhill links, which Daniel Hillier does have plenty of. But the deep dive golf bookie beater this week for me is Lucas Herbert. The Australian golfer is playing 20-1 in the win market, or a top 20 on him is boosted from $2.05 out to $2.50 for you. We did see Lucas Herbert as a matter of fact, because of his run-up finish at the New Zealand Open, he earned his way into the Open Championship this year, where, like Ryan Fox, he tied the record for the lowest round in major championship history with a 62 to eventually finish sixth place at the Open Championship in a Lynx tournament. He then won on the Live Tour at the UK event as well, so plenty of record in the UK to go off. He's had a good record across St Andrews across his career. He's also one of the best win players on planet Earth, and I've said this several times before. There's famous footage of his caddy, Pewy, who has a beard like something out of ZZ Top, if you can imagine that. One of the most fabulous beards of all the caddies on tour, which was blowing sideways in the wind as he won in Bermuda. And then he has won in the wind at the Dubai Desert Classic as well. He does tend to perform very well once we get into windy conditions. So that is Lucas Herbert to get his fourth DP World Tour win, is paying 20-1, or the Deep Dive Golf Bookie Bear itself, that is on his top 20, was paying $2.05, but is boosted out to $2.50.
1: Yeah, that the top 20, the bookie beater. Hey, that's fantastic, mate. Thanks very much. Great wrap of the President's Cup, and also good look ahead to what's coming up this weekend. And yeah, it should be fascinating. And we'll talk to you again next week, huh?
0: Awesome. Sounds good, TJ.
1: Okay, good, man. It's Dave Valesky with our deep dive golf for the week.
2: And I just got a bit of news for you, actually, golf-related, and this has come through from Chasing the Fox. 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Ryan Fox has chosen Dan Hillier, who he just tipped out, as his playing partner for the Kiwi Bank Chasing the Fox later on this year.
1: Fantastic news. Okay, 10:30 Sport Nation Mornings still to come in this hour. We've got our Massport clippings and the top five of everything.
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2: It is 25 away from 11. Well, this is a very... We should have actually renamed this from Massport Clippings to Dave Rennie Clippings, because we've taken all our clippings from Dave Rennie's press conference around that All Black team that he announced, TJ. And, of course, everybody wanted to know about Scott Barrett's inclusion and maybe why he didn't have a little C in brackets next to his name.
3: I think, when I got appointed, I spoke a lot to Scooter. And it was more around how we found the captaincy, the leadership group and lots of things around that. And so him and I had a conversation around where he was at. And I think he was a bit of a reluctant captain, very proud to do that for his country. But then obviously with an injury, he ended up having

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1: Yeah, boy. 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
0: Okay, 10:44 Sport Nation Mornings. We've still got time in this hour before the top five of everything. Don't forget Mick Guerin along between 11 and 12. We've got some more text to read out as well. That's still to come on Sport Nation Mornings.
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6: Every now and then we like to do one on movies or music. Early in the series, I did my top five movies about boxing, and I want to do a top five about motorsport as well. So many great movies about motorsport, but we'll leave that for another day. So here are the best five movies

0: It would have been a little bit cheeky. That was Caddyshack, which is it's set at a golf club. It's not really about golf, but, I mean, when you've got a movie with Chevy Chase and Bill Murray and Rodney Dangerfield and of course, Ted Knight, the guy that played Ted Baxter in the Mary Tyler Moore Show, that was a hell of a good one. The Bodyguard as well. Kevin Costner's... Oh, yeah, I don't think that was a sports movie, though, was it?
1: No, it wasn't. No, it was the one with Whitney Houston, wasn't it?
0: Yeah, yeah. No, I never even watched it. There's lots of good ones, lots of texts coming through now. We'll try and get to them just after the break. The Rugby

0: almost here, with the best international teams going head-to-head as the season continues on the world stage. And for the Kiwis, the wait is almost over. New Zealand begins its World Cup campaign against Australia on October 15. Sport Nation will bring you live commentary throughout, so stay tuned for all the action as the tournament gets underway. The Rugby League World Cup, coming soon, live on Sport Nation.
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0: chat to her for about 2 minutes, and then you go back to the table.
1: Once the ceremony is over and you'd be there with your wife, Lady Karen, and some of your family members, what happened next? What was the emotion like once that moment had happened and then you were able to share it with the people you love?
0: Well, we left the government house at 11:30.

And then on the farm, I've got the best team that you could have, and Luke Copeland and Mick Morrison, who run the sheep and cattle, and then Dean Lokay that looks after the horses. So I've got a big team, and this honour is for those team, and also for the owners that have supported me and have been part of the Te Akeo family for so long.

0: clean bill of health. All the treatment I've had's all finished, and the doctors couldn't be happier with me.
1: When you've had an operation like you had last year, one of the things the doctors tell you is that, for those who don't understand renal operations, which are kidneys, obviously, is that you're not supposed to smoke. Now, I need you to tell the truth, just between us. Did you

0: If you don't, it's entirely up to you. But when you think that's one business, so Tiakau's business would have a revenue stream far bigger than many, many other major businesses in the country. Whether people like it or not, it is a huge part of the government's tax take.
1: Hey, we've got a text for you here too. Logan Mitchell from... Well, he's a good punter, he says here. How good was Old Fashioned in the Hawke's Bay Guineas?
0: Yeah, he was super.
1: Got so, a serious horse here.
0: This is last Saturday, so he'd only had one previous start. A big, strong horse, came out, won the Hawke's Bay Guineas at his second start. Hell of a training performance. And when a little runty horse wins a race in spring, you're like, okay. It's a little bit like a little football player. You go, he's pretty good, but is he going to stand up to it? But when those big, strong horses win a race, you go, okay, there's what they call scope. There's scope here. And he's a horse who could turn up at Riccarton and definitely be a chance in a 2,000 guineas. So, yep, big, strong horse like him. What happens usually with a horse like him, and he won't be sold because he's owned by a guy called Matt Goodson, who's a very smart guy. Horse like him starts getting into the ballpark of people offering $500, $700, even $1 million. And that's one of the problems we have in this country is we have so many good colts win these races and then they get sold overseas, like Ka Ying Rising. They go race in Hong Kong and we don't get to see them. But that's a really important part of the ecosystem. I don't think he'll be one of those because he's owned by people who would love to race him and win a guineas. We'll take a break on the other side. We're going to go to Sydney to talk to Stephen Marsh. He has our best horse, Horse of the Year, well written. The race of her life is this Saturday. We'll find out how she... and he are getting on.
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3: It's 24 minutes after 11, Sport Nation, and a text and Mick, always happy to answer your text on 8833. We were talking in the last hour about sporting movies, and Irish John's texted in, any movie or doco on Desert Orchid or on jockey Lester Piggott? Well, there is a very good documentary on Lester Piggott. You can pick it up on YouTube, John. I think it's Peter O'Sullivan, who was a great racing commentator. I think it's him, his voice on it. As for Desert Orchid, I'm not sure, but I was in the UK living when Desert, I'm sure the man himself, Peter O'Sullivan, would have called him.
4: Won the Cheltenham Gold Cup,
3: won the Irish Grand National, just absolutely dominated, fantastic horse.
4: There's a lot of YouTube-type docos on racing, but racing is like, there's not a lot of racing books these days, because the market for people who buy these things isn't so big, and that's why something like Farlap or Seabiscuit, those movies being generally successful, is really important to racing. And one I forgot to mention, of course, was Ride Like a Girl, the story of Michelle Payne, who became the first jockey to win the female jockey to win the Melbourne Cup.
3: It was
4: really, really well done with Theresa Palmer. So it was another movie we missed in my racing.
3: And we're talking about Lester Piggott, because he came to New Zealand once, didn't he?
4: Arbor Jane. New Zealand.
3: Yeah. I still remember Keith Hobb, his commentary, and he just rode him over. He's magic, this fellow. It was a brilliant piece of commentary, and it was just such a great thing to have him
4: generally here. Accepted as the world's best ever jockey by people. There tends to be two bases for this. There's Europe and England, and New Zealand and Australia resonate quite closely with that. And then there's, of course, America. And the Americans always think the American jockeys are the best. So there's been some wonderful jockeys in America.
3: Yeah, we've got another question for you, but I think we've got to press on, because I think we've got waiting on the line here.
4: Stephen Marsh, I think, at the moment, is the best pound-for-pound trainer in New Zealand. He should have won Trainer of the Year at the recent awards. He didn't. Then again, a lot of people who vote at the awards shouldn't get a vote. That's another story for another day. Marshy is...
3: what you really think, Mick.
4: You know what? Really, there's about 40 people vote on the racing awards, and only about 10 of them would watch enough racing to be voting. Simple as that. But then again, the Hellbergs also have a lot of people voting who shouldn't either. One thing I can tell you is Stephen Marsh has never trained better. He's going to need to train well this week. He is well-written, our best horse, and the $1.5 million Epsom on Saturday up against some really big guns. Marshy, I believe you're in Sydney. Almost more importantly, I believe well-written is in Sydney. How are the two of you feeling?
5: Just listening to that intro, I think you're an absolute champion, Mick. I think you're the best in the business too. There you go. How about that?
4: Well, it's a pretty small business when it comes to racing duels of Marsh. Yeah. It's like being the tallest of the seven dwarfs. I wouldn't get too carried away. how's the mare? Because everybody loves Well Written. She hasn't raced for 3 weeks since she won the Prasier Plate. But Marshy, it's been serious all along for her, but it starts to get real serious come Saturday.
5: Yeah, absolutely. It does. So

0: She sits fourth or sixth. No one's leading on top of her and annoying her. And at the top of the straight, Zach Lloyd, your new jockey, gets to push the button when he feels like it. Is that the best case kind of scenario for the whole thing?
1: Absolutely. You know, being given that draw, it gives you a chance to help her out of the gates, get, you know, well ahead of midfield, and then it's up to him to assess

0: Well, I'm sure somebody on Sport Nation or on Trackside and TAB, they'll be talking to you between now and Saturday, mate. But from all of us, we wish you the best of luck. We'd love to see the big Gill get home in the green and white on Saturday.
1: Nah, beautiful. Really appreciate it, guys, and appreciate the support.
2: Yeah, all the best, mate. All the best. Go well.
0: Ricardo, confectioners, can you find out the field trust at Cambridge today and see what sort of odds we can get?
3: Looking
0: I think it's about race four, Michael McLean.
2: I'm surprised he's still in the room and not outside on his phone.
0: I didn't even leave the room the other bit. I didn't even commercial
2: jump
0: breaks.
2: On that.
3: It's not race four, I don't think. It's not race three. I'm just going through.
0: We'll leave Ricardo with it. We're going to take a break. On the other side of this break, and look, by the way, there's going to be huge coverage of Well Written in the Epsom this week. Preview shows Thursday morning called The Form. They'll be talking about it on Friday. And, of course, on Saturday. Big Saturday coming up on Trackside. Massive coverage coming up for Well Written, TJ.
2: Yep.
0: It'll be the biggest New Zealand trained winner in Australia. Oh, probably in 5 years if it wins.
2: Yeah, be fantastic. 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
0: We were going to have Sir Brendan Lindsay, but he's on a plane. So we've got to have Scott Calder from Cambridge Stud to talk about really, really big numbers.
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0: 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Well done, Ricardo.
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5: Tenenbaum hanging tough. Guesthouse has got it all to do. Warwaven makes the move now at the 200 and sprinted quickly. And Warwaven.

0: when adults, I'm talking hard-ass lawyers who live in Auckland, like, you know, cooing over their phones and going to have coffee in the morning and saying to people in the office, look, I've got a file. And some people, look, I don't care. But some people really love it. So it's a pretty amazing time. 10 new babies on the ground. But literally, that was a multi-million dollar moment for that stud on Saturday. We're going to take a short break, come back on the other side, tee you up for the rest of what's going to happen for the racing week. And don't forget, if you've got any questions, 8833, we'll do our best to answer them in the final segment of today's Midweek Mail Run.
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0: 6.5 minutes away from midday on Sport Nation Mornings, and we have got some questions here coming through on 8833. I'll ask you the first one here. Has there ever been

0: or have there been many horses more versatile than Whitehack at our elite level, Mick? That from Brad?
1: Not in recent years. Back in the old days, horses used to race from 1,200 metres up to 2 miles and win regularly, but obviously the specialisation pool was vastly different. Whitehack, of course, won the railway when it was held at Pukekohe, which is over 1,200 metres, and then he won the other day over 1,600, but he's also won over 2,000 metres. So in the modern era of the last, we'll make the modern era of the last 15 years to give people an idea of how that works, very, very rare that a horse can do that. You're starting to get into that sort of Sunline-like territory for horses who've been able to do it. Obviously, Winx won from 1,400 at the top level up to 2,400 because she won an Oaks, but she wasn't a New Zealand-based horse. So, yeah, very good point.
2: A question has come from 8833 as well for you, Michael, saying, I see OTI Racing have purchased a half share in Grocer's Girl. Will she still be going to 1,000 guineas or to Australia?
1: I've got a funny feeling talking to one of the part owners last week, and OTI Racing is an Australian-based syndication firm, for those who don't understand what that is. They realise that black type in Australia is really valuable. Mm. They were talking about the VRC Oaks, which is run on the Thursday, Ladies' Day, 2 days after the Melbourne Cup. So she can't go to both. Now, the local crop of fillies headed by Harweir is very, very strong. I think they are more likely to go to the Victoria Oaks with Grocer's Girl than they would be to the 1,000 guineas at Riccarton, as you'd undecided, but that's my intel at this stage.
0: Okay. Well, we're just about out of time, mate. Just a little quick
1: Cambridge today.
0: Look ahead.
1: So
0: yep.
1: Cambridge today, 6 p.m. Saturday, Well-Written takes on the Aussies in one of the most important New Zealand trained races for a long time. And in the first today, there's a horse for those who don't mind a beer in Auckland on a Saturday night. It's called Showgirl. Goes pretty good. Has won two of its trials. Showgirl, a horse to look out for in the first at Cambridge today. That goes at 1:21. Those markets available now on tab.co.nz and, of course, Betcha.
0: Thank you so much, Mick. He'll be back here next week.
1: Look forward to it, TJ.
0: Good on you, man. You have a great day, everyone. Ka kite anō.
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5: From the paddock to the pub, this is where New Zealand talks. 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

0: afternoon and welcome into the Rural Roundup. Happy Wednesday, everyone. It's producer Craig's favourite day of the week, as always. Producer Craig, how would you feel being in a rally car? First question of the day for you.
1: Just straight off the rip. Well, as a navigator, I think I would probably need a spare pair of underpants. As a rally driver, I'd probably just crash. They are very special human beings. Anybody who can sit in a rally car and keep their cool going at those speeds and fishtailing around corners, like, it is a crazy job to say that you're a rally car driver.
0: Yeah. I remember learning to drive in a paddock car and doing doughies in the paddock, and you know, just that feeling of that complete loss of control was enough to make me need another pair of undies. But they just 120 k's, 130 k's along a gravel road, just flying. It's insane. Anyway, that's what we're talking about on the show today. We talk to our rural sport legend of the week this week is Jack Hawkswood, New Zealand's newest rally champion. Absolute legend. Stay tuned for that. We also head to the Hawke's Bay where the header Tonga Plains is essentially running out of water. We talk to the reporter who's been investigating that. And last up on the show, we are continuing our little mini El Nino series. We're catching up with Fire and Emergency New Zealand on how they are preparing and any wildfire messaging for farmers and communities, how we can prepare essentially for that risk, well, the heightened risk as well. But first up, we're heading to Otago, where there is a growing mountain of sewage, sludge, waste. Ugh.
2: Rural Roundup with Aaron Speedy.
0: Treated sewage sludge is causing a stink in central Otago as the council today mulls over whether or not to spread it on farmland near Lauder. Federated Farmers Otago President Anna Gillespie joins us now. Anna, thank you so much for your time. Firstly, let's talk about what concerns you have about this waste being used on farmland.
3: Thanks, Erin. It's, well, you're calling it treated waste. It's various stages of treated. So the Wanaka stuff is not really treated, it's just dewatered and then spread. What they're proposing to do from Central Otago District Council is stuff that's been dug out of the sewage ponds 10 years ago and geobagged so that it dries out from Cromwell being spread. That'll have a whole lot of plastics and things you don't want to know about in that. And yeah, and then some Alexandra sludge as well. The real concern is the nutrient uptake in the proposed system of the farm, and it's quite questionable how much, you know, of the nutrient a crop can take up, how much is going to be leached, and yeah, where that's going to end up. Well, we know where it's going to end up, and

0: it's going to end up in people's stock water bores and house bores and down the creek and into the river and potentially into Lauder and Omeka and Ofa town water supplies. Yeah, so that's kind of where we're at the moment in terms of it is happening and we just need it to stop.
1: I've read up a little bit about this and some of the things, as you mentioned, are actually pretty gross. You know, if there are personal products found in these dump bags, then that dump bag won't be used. But I guess that just goes to show the level of treatment that these sludge bags have actually had, right?
0: Yeah. Yeah, they're not sieved. It's just, yeah, I mean, it's been through, the Cromwell stuff, it's been through an oxidisation pond, so that's a good start. So that's burnt off some of it. But yeah, it's pretty, all your solids are still in there and everything else that goes down the system.
1: Yeah, it's pretty gross. It's actually making me feel a bit ill talking about it, to be honest.
0: Well, and it's taking us back decades to when the night carts used to spread along the side of the road kind of thing. And it's like, well, that was still happening in Central Otago in the 1980s, but I thought we'd move well past that. And obviously, we kind of come full circle because of cost and think that's a good idea again. It's like, well, it wasn't a good idea then, and it's not a good idea now.
1: Yeah, yeah. So what's the council mulling over today?
0: Yeah, so what they had proposed, and I think it's been changed overnight, but I'm not sure and I haven't had confirmation of that yet, is that they would, all the geobagged stuff from Cromwell would come out to Lauder and then some of the Alexandra. What we have heard through media overnight is that it's, their position's been changed somewhat and that isn't actually room for all of the product at the Lauder site, because there is a limit on that consent of how much sludge they can apply. So yeah, I'm not 100% sure at this point in time. It'll become clearer today as to what the position is, but really we want them to hold and not do anything until the Otago Regional Council have completed their process around reviewing the consent and the conditions. And
1: yeah, because that is one of the other problems, right, is that it was consented through a non-notified consent. And that essentially already allows the sludge to be disposed of at the property, which is incredibly sensitive catchment. It's upstream of public water intakes. Also, you know, the Otago, Central Otago region is one of the driest places in the country. What are your concerns around this being a non-notified consent?
0: There's a lot of gaps in the consent application, and there's a lot of water takes and things that they didn't acknowledge. So the effect was deemed as minor, whereas it's not. Yeah, that's the real immediate concern, is that if this gets into aquifers and groundwater, we don't know where that pops up. No one's got a map of the groundwater. No one knows where that goes. And so there's a large area and a large amount of, you know, stock water bores and house bores that it could pop up in. That, and we just, yeah, the risk is really high. And it's such a, as well as a really dry climate, it's a really gravelly soil. So its ability to hold on to nutrients and then be up, you know, used by plants or anything like that is really limited.
1: Exactly. How long has the farmer involved been doing this for, do you know?
0: So the consent holder bought the farm with the intention of doing this. So it's just new in terms of it happening. So just this year.
1: Right.
0: And only since probably July or August.
1: I mean, how do other farmers in the area feel? Because, I mean, we know that farmers are working really hard in terms of water quality to improve it, to make changes to their own systems.
0: Yeah, they're really angry. I mean, that's the hypocrisy of it. It's like we've been slammed for years about water quality in this catchment, which is the water quality is not actually as bad as what they portray it to be. But, I mean, and made a huge amount of gains in terms of improvements and building wetlands and fencing off waterways and doing all kinds of really cool environmental mitigation kind of work. And a heap of farmers on board with that and really good farmer buy-in. And then for this to turn around and be dumped on our doorstep, it just feels like a slap in the face. Like it just feels like, you know, we're going to kick you in the guts about water quality, but then we're just going to go and make it worse. And you're the ones that are going to have to clean it up again in another 10 years and we don't care. Like that's what it really feels like.
1: Yeah, we're just going to go dump some sewage and you can deal with it. I'm looking at some numbers in front of me. 130 tonnes from Wanaka alone. What do you think is the underlying problem here or issue?
0: It's the infrastructure. Mm. So, I mean, and Queenstown Lakes particularly is bad, but Central Otago is bad as well in terms of development getting ahead of infrastructure. So that, you know, fast tracking big, you know, huge numbers of houses going in, but the infrastructure is not there to cope with it. I mean, at the moment, they're trying to finish a pipeline between Hawea and Wanaka to move sewerage in that direction.

0: because they've built hundreds, literally hundreds of houses in Hawea with no sewage plan. So, you know, like it's just got to stop until they get figured out what they're going to actually do with the waste long term, not kind of short term, and not trucking it to Southland. I mean, that's what's been happening, and that's a short term solution, but that's not a long term plan for major growth that we're seeing in these districts.
1: I'm just looking at a large housing development in Kingston. We know that there's heaps of housing being built there. That's set to fill up before its own wastewater treatment facility is even built. So there definitely is something happening here, right, between the building and the infrastructure. I mean, it boggles my mind. It blows my mind.
0: Yeah, and it's and when you drive through those places, I mean, you can just see the expansion. It's like every time you drive to Queenstown, there's another development or there's another, you know, there's another roundabout on the road and off we go again kind of thing. Like it's a constant, I mean, Queenstown has been in a constant state of upheaval for decades now. And every time you drive through there, it's just roadworks. It's like, let alone all the other infrastructure that's struggling to actually cope with the situation. I mean, in Queenstown itself, it's like the Shotover waste treatment plant is often in the news about going down the Clutha. And that, I mean, that's what goes down the Kawarau, which feeds into the Clutha. But I mean, that whole system is becoming under pressure in terms of that Clutha water system, because all of those towns, if they have an oops, it just goes in the river. And it's like, this is not a long-term solution. This is, it doesn't go out to sea. It goes

0: just slap her on, boys, let's go.
1: Yeah, dumping shit in your backyard. What an absolute travesty. All the best for you, the meeting today, and I really hope it swings, in the best way for our environment.
0: Thank you.
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0: Bay, where water problems are bubbling away in the Heretonga Plains, which is, I guess, the key area for economic prosperity in the region. There is a big gap with the water available in what communities and primary producers need from the Heretonga aquifer. The regional council plan changes could also make growers unviable, with modelling showing a $4 billion cost to the local economy. Farmers Weekly senior reporter Rebecca Greaves has been investigating this issue, and she joins us now. Firstly, talk us through the primary producers on the plains, who they are, what they produce, how this is impacting them.
1: It's well known that the Heretonga Plains are some of the most fertile soils in New Zealand. They, you know, Hawke's Bay, Fruit Bowl of New Zealand, wine country, you know, we have all these tags, and it is an amazing place, great climate, you know, all of those things really great for growing. And you know, we've got Rocket, we've got Kiwi Crunch, we've got McCain's and Watties pulling back or exiting. These vines are being pulled out with the global downturn with wine. What's going to happen to all of this land? And I was, then the more I got into it, the more I found that actually the water uncertainty that is hanging over the region is really the crux of it all. And yes, I mean, you've got wine, orchards, arable, but then whether that continues because of, you know, the McCain's and Watties situation. A lot of lamb finishing on the plains. So we're talking, I mean, it's the flat area. It includes Hastings and Napier cities. I think it's 80% of the gross domestic product for the region is produced on the plains, and 85% of the population lives there, or it might be the other way around, but it's high. So it's a really important area for the whole Hawke's Bay region.
0: You mentioned McCain's closing down. You know, there is a lot of uncertainty in the region for primary producers, for horticultural growers, for kind of everyone. What are people telling you? I mean, when you go out and you investigate these stories, what are these farmers and growers, what are they saying to you?
1: I talked to a lot of vineyards, like grape growers, and I think the people that are there that are committed, that are not pulling vines out, you know, they still feel confident. The product is still really good. The factors haven't changed, the climate, the soils, the sunshine, the people. They can still produce a really good product, and I guess they feel that if they can hang in there, you know, this realignment will happen. And they're doing things like looking at different varieties, moving to those lighter wines, you know, because obviously drinking trends are changing. They're doing niche things, like one of the ones I went to, they have like a wine club. They do a lot of tastings and events, and they go direct to consumer. Another one had branched out into a sparkling. So they are doing things, and they are innovating to try and, I guess, adapt to the situation. But what one winemaker who owns a vineyard said to me is that it's just really hard to always be reading the negative stories about, you know, things closing, people being made redundant. I think it's quite hard to maintain positivity. And that's what sparked me to look at this. It just sort of felt like it was a bit of a train wreck, because it was like one thing after another. There was the Kiwi Crunch collapse, and Rocket wasn't going so great, or isn't. Then McCain's, Watties is still there, but not in a great capacity. The wine situation, the lamb finishing, like, it just all feels like it's a little hard. But then there's still really good things happening as well. Dairy is really good. Sheep and beef is obviously having a great time. Horticulture, actually, I discovered that is in pretty good heart. Like, if you have a good, well-managed orchard with good varieties, the markets are good. The prices are, you know, that industry is not a bad space, but there's a couple of sort of very high profile things with Rocket and Kiwi Crunch and Hawke's Bay particularly that have probably made it seem like a bit of a train wreck, but actually overall horticulture is pretty good. So, I mean, there's obviously this dam plans there. The council is, you know, trying to do a lot of things under their regional water plan, even things like leakage in the pipes in towns. You know, like, I think it's 30% of water is lost before taps even get turned on. So that's in the cities, obviously. So that's a really big thing that could be addressed, that would obviously help save a lot of water.
0: I mean, if we look at some of the discussions that are being had, there's the tank plan change, which would essentially slash water allocations. There's also, you know, a couple of other plans for that region too. What does a sustainable solution look like for everyone? Because that water is not plentiful as it was previously thought.
1: And that's why we've got to the situation, I think, because the consents were given out quite freely on the basis that they believe the water was basically unlimited, if you will. So there's 160 million cubic metres allocated, and the council would like to bring that back to 90, which is quite a significant reduction. I mean, the
0: it's almost plan half.
1: I mean, the tent plan change has been really controversial, but in fairness to the council, I mean, I do have sympathy for them because they're in a situation where they have to protect the environment while also looking at the sustainable business and what the region can sustain and produce and making sure that they protect that aquifer because it's really still in a good state, so they want to keep it that way. They can't just do nothing. And the tent plan change is one of a number of measures. They've got all sorts of things going on. They've got natural and managed aquifer recharge happening, looking at reusing wastewater or recycling wastewater, things like globalisation, where maybe, say, orchardists in a certain area, for example, might pull their allocation together and share it, and so it's used when it's needed, and there is a group of orchardists that have apparently successfully done that. There is also a dam that's proposed up at Fonfona, which is actually just up the road from where I grew up. That's in pre-feasibility or feasibility stages, and I mean, to me, the water security is a massive piece of the puzzle because unless there's certainty over water, investment in the region is just not going to happen. The council acknowledges that. It's sort of things have stagnated because, you know, like no consents have been issued. You can't apply for a consent there. There's 18,000 hectares under irrigation, but there's another 3,000 that could be irrigated, but you couldn't apply for a consent in the current situation. So, I mean, I kind of feel like water storage dams is the obvious answer. But as we all know, a dam doesn't get built overnight. And we needed dams probably 10 years ago, more.
0: Yeah, those needed to be in the works 40 years ago. I mean, obviously the Hawke's Bay is a massive primary production region, wine as well. Wine in particular doesn't really use a lot of water to grow, but we are seeing the impact, those vines being pulled out. And we had actually Fabian Jukic, the wine growers chair, on the show on Monday, and he said it's not as easy for wine growers in particular to adapt to change because of, you know, the planting investments, you know, in those vines, all that kind of stuff. What does the future of the Headatonga Plains look like if there is very little water available?
1: That's the $1 million question. Mm. I'm not honestly sure. I believe, and I was interviewing a consultant from Ag First in Hawke's Bay, and he said, you know, never underestimate the ability of the farmer to innovate. Mm. And I think that was a really good line. And, you know, there will be things that we can do. It's just the question is what is it? And I'm from Hawke's Bay, as you know. I'm really passionate about the region, so it's just been quite close to my heart.
0: It is a big story, the fruit bowl of New Zealand, and having this massive gap between the water that's needed for communities and for primary producers and what's available is a huge concern. Do you think this should be, I guess, a warning for other regions and other councils to be looking at this and saying, hey, maybe we need to start thinking differently on this one?
1: Yeah, like I'm sure that Hawke's Bay Regional Council is not the only council that's having these kind of issues. Like, obviously, this is quite major. I mean, there's water storage projects around the country. There's irrigation. And that's what the regional councils are tasked with, right? You know, I think it's just thinking about best land use for the resource that we have and how we can be sustainable. And I'm sure that's something that all councils have front of mind.
0: That is Farmers Weekly senior reporter Rebecca Greaves. Bex, thank you so much for your time. I really appreciate it.
1: Pleasure.
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3: From opening weekend optimism to mid-season meltdowns, the Premier League always delivers. World-class goals, VAR nonsense, last-minute winners, and enough drama to keep the group chat firing all week. Whether you're backing a title charge, sweating on survival, or just here for the

0: The Fence Line, where town meets country. Championing the people, grassroots and good yarns from provincial Aotearoa. You're listening to the Rural Roundup with Aaron Speedy on Sport Nation. The Rural News, brought to you by Massey Ferguson. Don't stop, keep moving. Put a new Massey Ferguson to work now with no repayments until April 2027.
1: The Ministry for Primary Industries review of the Dairy Industry Restructuring Act has taken a further step with the release of an issues paper. The paper and its supporting documents outline the key issues the review will focus on. These include whether the DRIS regulatory framework is still appropriate for a sector that has changed significantly since 2001. Fonterra's share of national milk production has fallen from 96% to 77.5%. Other processes have entered and expanded, and five processes now collect almost all raw milk not supplied to Fonterra. The review also examines the farmgate market, where Fonterra and other dairy processors compete to purchase raw milk directly from farmers, and the factory gate market, where dairy processors and food manufacturers purchase raw milk from other dairy companies rather than directly from farmers. Also in dairy news, a promised second chance for New Zealand to resume market access negotiations for key dairy exports left out of the Indian Free Trade Agreement looks to be a dead end. Dairy exporters were extremely disappointed when negotiations closed late last year, with India agreeing to reduce tariffs on product categories

0: of wildfires, you know, particularly if there's forestry or bush blocks nearby?
1: So, the main one at the moment is obviously as part of clearing those piles, you know, good that we get rid of that vegetation. But one of the big things we're seeing at the moment is because it looks a bit green out there or is green out there, people are being a little complacent around the use of fire. So they're not actually checking the conditions properly before they're having a fire. They're then either getting caught out by a westerly wind or a strong wind event that comes through. And they're not fully extinguishing those piles once they finish with them. There's a real practice of just, letting it smoulder for the coming days. Great that it sort of gets rid of that last of that material that might need to be burnt away. But the problem with leaving it to smoulder is when we do get some of those winds that come through, fans those fires up, spreads those embers, and then everyone's surprised as to how we ended up with wildfire and the damage that can cause. So we do need to get better practiced at being better disciplined around fire, making sure that we monitor or keep a really close eye when we've got a fire running or burning, and then making sure we actually fully extinguish it. And look, some of that might come down to where you choose to put that pile so you've got that water available. But, you know, most farmers have got a spray tank, water cart, or something that they can go out there and chuck some water on it. So we'd like to see some better practices around those things. Other things people can do is just making sure access ways are clear, making sure rapid numbers are visible. Water supplies, if you've got ponds for firefighting purposes.

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0: born pretty much. But yeah, those guys are crazy up there.
1: Yeah. Well, you'd fit in probably then, wouldn't you?
0: Yeah.
1: Hey, thank you so much, Jack, for your time. I really appreciate it. And congratulations again. That's really cool. And we can't wait to see where the rest of your journey takes you.
0: No, thank you very much.
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1: And that is our last interview of the show today. I'm still caught up on the first interview with Anna Gillespie, to be honest. Producer Craig, thoughts?
3: Thoughts. I mean, we've been talking off air about my thoughts on this, and a lot of it I cannot say on air because we'll probably get a BSA complaint, but it just makes me grind my teeth and it makes me angry. It's like there's no forethought into a lot of these decisions. The future is not something that really is looked upon with great fondness for a lot of these decisions. And for the people down the track who are going to have to deal with the repercussions of these kind of things. And I mean, it's disgusting. Like, obviously it's disgusting and it has to be dealt with in some fashion, but is this the way to do it? Or I don't know.
1: It really highlights the issue that we have in this country with dealing with our waste water and dealing with our sewage. I mean, there seems to be so many stories about this all the time. Moore Plant in Wellington, you know, even Auckland, you live in Auckland, swimming at those beaches. Mm-hmm. You have to check the swim map because of every summer because of the amount of sewage that goes out into the ocean. We just have
3: gross.
1: A huge problem in this country. It's kind of, do you know what? Not a great conversation to be having at lunchtime. So our apologies for this, actually. Our apologies for this. Also would be a biohazard if I ever went in a rally car, Craig, I can tell you that much. Our rural sport legend of the week, Jack Hawkswood, definite biohazard would
3: we'd both be sitting in one of those things in those yellow boiler suits and just hoping for the best.
1: Yeah, there would be a pile of shit somewhere else.
3: Vroom, vroom, beep, beep.
1: Right, we're falling off the wagon. Thank you to our wonderful guests today, Anna Gillespie, Rebecca Greaves, Tim Mitchell and Jack Hawkswood. And thank you, Producer Craig, for your input today.
3: Or output, as the case may be.
1: Is it ever going to end? They're going to take us off here soon. Don't forget to follow the Rural Roundup on socials to see more and stay up to date. And that is us for today. We're done. Job done. Take it easy and we'll talk to you on Friday.
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8: 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Racing like you've never heard it before.